With the Jazz at Lincoln Center Orchestra. For vocalist Carmen McRae, guitarist Emily Remler, and the Gary Peacock Trio. As usual, we have a couple of featured CDs. First one of those is from the trumpeter Theo Croker with pianist Sullivan Fortner. It's a brand new CD on the ACT music label, released late last year, entitled Play. Then in the second half of the show, we're opening up a brand new box.

Then in the second half of the show, we're opening up a brand new box set, this time from the alto sax player Earl Bostic, brand new on the Enlightenment Records label. It's his finest albums, 8 classic LPs on 4 CDs. Lots of good jazz. Hope you enjoy the show.

That was the pianist, Marion McPartland. She was backed by Gary Zapparopi on the bass and Glenn Davis on the drums, from a 2008 Concord Jazz release entitled Twilight World. The tune we heard there, Alfie. Well, we're just getting Night Train underway for another week here on KRVS. Let's listen to the first of our two featured CDs now. This from the trumpeter Theo Croker. He's joined here by the pianist Sullivan Fortner. This is a CD which is entirely composed of improvisations between the two of them, all duets. It's entitled Play.

That was the trumpeter Theo Croker with pianist Sullivan Fortner from their brand new ACT music release, Play. All of the songs here were improvisations between the two of them. The first tune we heard, A Prayer for Peace, then First Light, We Laugh Because We Must, Midnight Bloom, The Space Within, Let the Quiet Speak, Open Palms, Light Remains, Beneath the Noise, Mouth Full of Sky, and finally, Grace is Not Gentle. Theo Croker on the trumpet, Sullivan Fortner on piano, an ACT music release entitled Play. Well, you're listening to Night Train here on KRVS 88.7 FM in Lafayette and Lake Charles. I'm John Green, your host. Up next, Wynton Marsalis, the Jazz at Lincoln Center Orchestra, and guests.

Dick Hyman. Dick McGoins. Soprano saxophone and a clarinet.

0: That was Wynton Marsalis, of course, on the trumpet and the jazz at the Lincoln Center Orchestra. I will not go through the entire personnel of the Jazz with Lincoln Center Orchestra tonight. The tunes we heard were, first of all, entitled Jingles, and that was pianist Dick Heyman playing there on that trick. And then Lulu's Back in Town, in that case on the piano, Isaiah J. Thompson. That is a 2017 release on the Blue Engine Records label from New Orleans. Wynton Marsalis and the Jazz at Lincoln Center Orchestra. Well, it's time for us to take a little break now. We're going to be back in about 2 minutes, and when we return, we'll hear the first in our brand new box set featuring the alto saxophonist Earl Bostic.
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0: 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I'm John Green, your host. Well, it's time now to open up the brand new Enlightenment Records box set featuring the alto saxophonist Earl Bostic, his finest albums, 8 classic LPs on 4 CDs. Tonight we're going to hear the first of those. It's entitled Altitude. It was released on the King Records label back in 1956. In case you haven't ever heard of Earl Bostic, let me read a little bit from the liner notes from this new collection. Earl Bostic, an American jazz alto saxophonist and pioneer of the post-war American rhythm and blues style. Earl Bostic was an enormous influence in his development of jazz, since he emerged as a maverick musician within the genre in the early 1940s. He would go on to inform major and unique players as diverse as John Coltrane, on whom he was a profound influence, Jerry Mulligan, Hank Mobley, and numerous other saxophonists. Bostic had a number of popular hits such as Flamingo, Harlem Nocturne, Temptation, Sleep, Special Delivery Stomp, and Where or When, all of which showed off his characteristic growl on his instrument. Earl Bostic was born in 1913 in Tulsa, Oklahoma. He turned professional at the age of 18 when he joined Terrence Holder's 12 Clouds of Joy. Bostic made his first recording with Lionel Hampton in October 1939 with Charlie Christian, Clyde Hart, and Big Sid Catlett. Before that, he performed with Fate Marable on the New Orleans Riverboats. Bostic graduated from Xavier University in New Orleans and worked with Territory Brands as well as Arnett Cobb, Hot Lips Page, Rex Stewart, Don Bias, Charlie Christian, Thelonious Monk, and many others. In 1938 and again in 1944, he led the house band at Small's Paradise, a famous club. While playing at the venue, he doubled on the guitar and the trumpet. During the early

playing at the venue, he doubled on the guitar and the trumpet. During the early 40s, he was a well-respected regular to famous jam sessions held at Minton's Playhouse in Harlem, which became one of the stepping stones for the emergence and development of modern jazz and bebop. Virtually all of his recordings were on the King Records label, and at that time it was one of the leading independent jazz labels. And tonight we're going to hear one of those, not his earliest, but one of the ones that really brought him to the attention of the jazz audience. It's entitled Altitude, released in 1956.

That was the alto saxophonist Earl Bostic from his 1956 King Records release, Altitude. Unfortunately, the King Records company did not see fit to list all of the musicians on their recordings. But what we do know is that on these ones we'll be hearing in this box set appeared such musicians as Keeter Betts, Jackie Bayard, Benny Carter, John Coltrane, Teddy Edwards, Benny Golson, Blue Mitchell, Tony Scott, Cliff Smalls, Sir Charles Thompson, Stanley Turrentine, and Tommy Turrentine, and others. We're going to the tunes that we heard were, first of all, East of the Sun, When Your Lover Has Gone, Bugle Call Rag, Remember, Blue Moon, Beyond the Blue Horizon, 'Cause You're My Lover, and finally, Melody of Love. Earl Bostic, Alto Tude from 1956. Well, you're listening to Night Train here on KRVS 88.7 FM in Lafayette and Lake Charles, and I'm John Green, your host. Up next, the vocalist, Carmen McRae.

That was the guitarist Emily Rimler. With her were the trumpeter John Dearth, bass player Eddie Gomez, and Bob Moses on percussion. That's from a 1985 Concord Jazz release entitled Catwalk. The tunes that we heard, 5 Years and Mozambique. Just before that, Carmen McRae, the vocalist, here she was singing with the Kenny Clark, who was a drummer, and Francie Boland and their big band. The title of the LP, originally brought out on the Black Lion label in 1975 and then re-released on the Jazzman LPs in 1981, was November Girl. The tunes we heard them play, I Don't Want Nothing From Nobody, and You're Getting to Be a Habit With Me, Carmen McRae. Well, that just about does it for Night Train for another week. Hope you enjoyed the show, and you'll come back again next Tuesday for more jazz. We're going to go out tonight with the Gary Peacock Trio from an ECM release entitled Now This from 2015. In addition to Gary Peacock on the bass, Mark Copeland on the piano, Joey Barron on the drums. The tune, Gaia. Stay tuned now for Djamma Garnier's Passport to Modern Jazz. Till next week, this is John Green. Take care.

0: For longtime fans, Lee Kleinpeter's Big Band Swings has become appointment listening. 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

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The name of the album is The Kid from New Orleans, but Kid Ory is from the Woodland Plantation in La Place. Before that, Percy Humphrey, I Wonder What Became of Sally, featuring Albert Burbank and Louie Nelson, from Spare to New Orleans, Volume 7. And before that, Indian Sagoo, George Lewis, from Jazz at Preservation Hall, the George Lewis Band of New Orleans, Preservation Hall. This is from New Orleans in July of 1962, in fact, July 7th, exactly. Avery Kid Howard on trombone, Jim Robinson on trumpet. Kid Howard plays trumpet. Jim Robinson's on trombone, George Lewis on clarinet, Manuel Sales banjo, Alcide Slow Drag Pavago slapping on the bass, Joe Watkins on drums. And that was preceded by Cannonball Blues, Jelly Roll Morton and his Red Hot Peppers from Birth of the Hot, from 1926 through 27, something like that. George Mitchell on cornet, Kid Ory on trombone, Omar Simeon on clarinet, Jelly Roll Morton on piano, Johnny St. Cyr, banjo and guitar, John Lindsay on bass, and Andrew Hilaire on drums. Recording at the Webster Hotel in Chicago, December 16th, 1926. And we opened up with another version. I know we always played the same version, but here's one of Ice Cream. And this is the time featuring Andrew Anderson, Robert Mielke, Joe Robichaud, Alcide Pavago, Joe Watkins, from George Lewis, from Dr. Jazz and Blues from the Bayou, new album out of All These Saints, remixed again, hopefully, with Alcide Pavago, Joe Robichaud, Kid Howard, Jim Robinson, Alton Purnell, Lawrence Marrero, and Joe Watkins with Monette Moore, probably doing some vocals on here. And continuing on, 88.7 KRVS, Passport to Modern Jazz.

Three tunes we just heard. Keyhole Blues, Louis Armstrong and his Hot 7, with John Thomas on trombone, Johnny Dodds on clarinet, Lil Hardin Armstrong piano, Johnny St. Cyr banjo and guitar, Pete Briggs tuba, Baby Dodds on drums, followed by Stephen Bernstein. We heard Little Dipper / Dipper Mouth Blues, Louis Armstrong and King Oliver from the Manifesto of Henryisms, Community Music, Millennial Territory Orchestra, with special guest John Medeski on keys. See Bernstein trumpet, slide trumpet, Curtis Fox on trombone, Charlie Burnham on violin, Doug Wieselman on clarinet, tenor sax, Peter Applebaum on tenor and soprano sax, Eric Lawrence on that Barry, and pretty cool. Matt Ministerio on guitar, Brad Jones on bass, Donald Edwards on drums. Henry Isms, of course, refers to the monster. Keyboardist Henry Butler, who passed away in 2018. And we just heard New Orleans Bump by Jelly Roll Morton. Trumpeter Bria Schoenberg from Western Canada with Luther Allison on piano, Eric Wheeler bass, and Darian Douglas on drums. And let's see, we got some new music in the queue here. We'll hear Ralph Alisi from A Son That Never Sets, trumpeter, and Joseph Alisi, his brother, I presume, on trombone, Matt Mitchell piano, Johnny Bear from around here, well, Baton Rouge, New Orleans, but he moved to New York a long time ago. And Chess Smith on drums and vibes. And then some Ingrid Jensen. 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

Positively CT, Clark Terry, pianist Helen Sung's Big Band from Oracles 2026. Alan Ferber's excellent trombonist conducting, preceded by New Adashir. We heard My Shining Hour from Introducing Adashir 2026, just came out. And that is Adashir Porkuramati, tenor saxophonist and flute, with Julian Borkowski on trumpet, Winston Matsushita on piano, and David Caballero bass with Graham Villette on drums. And that was preceded by two by the Netherlands Metropole Orchestra, James Buckley conducting, with Cecile McLaurin-Salvant. And we heard Lush Life. This is an arrangement by Darcy James Argu, and preceded by Le Parapluie du Cherbourg, arranged by Darcy James Argu. And this is Passport to Modern Jazz 88.7 KRVS.

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SMRA trombonist Ryan Caberly and the Sao Paulo-based combo Coletive do Brasil. From Choro das Aguas, Felipe Civetta on piano, Polipo Britol on bass, and Paulinho Vicente on drums, and the Coletive do Brasil and Ryan pay tribute to Ivan Lins. That was preceded by somebody, yeah, I think it's from Sao Paulo in the beginning, Eliane Elias, piano and vocals. We heard Afua Abaia with Leandro Pellegrino on guitar, Mark Johnson bass, Rafael Barata on drums, and we started the set out with Ali Ryerson Quartet, a new CD, 2026. We heard Fit by Leah Ferreri, Ali Ryerson alto, C flutes, Larry Hamm piano, Lou Pappas on bass, and Tom Melito on drums, and Ryan Caberly may be back in Brazil. You might be seeing these guys again for the summer. I have to check on that for sure. I'm not sure when the dates start, but he said he was going back this summer, man. He loves the food down there. They got a nice rice and bean and rice dish just like us. 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

And we heard T-Bone Pendicote on tenor saxophone on this tune by John Coltrane, Blue Train. Before that, Gingerbread Boy. This is from Emmett Cohen's new album, Universal Truth. And we started out with bassist Ben Wolf, Anytime After Now, featuring Aaron Kimmel on drums with Joel Ross on vibes, Sullivan Fortner piano, Chris Lewis on tenor. And if you're listening Monday morning, early Monday morning to the repeat of Passport to Modern Jazz, you're going to hear 2 hours. The third hour, you can go to KRVS, Passport to Modern Jazz, for the 7th of July. And you can catch the third one or just run through the playlist. That's what we like to do. But coming up at the top of the hour for this early Monday morning, Olivier Marteau and Franco Mix.

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And starting at the top of the hour, we heard Perdidos en el Lamento, vibraphonist, mallet player, and electronics too, Patricia Brennan, and on piano, Sylvie Courvoisier from their album Talamanti that just came out. And that was followed by Rich Wiley from his album Laid Back. And we heard Laid Back in parentheses Nightlife, Rich Wiley on trumpet, John Swanna EVI, Jim Galloretto on reeds, Jeff Bradfield on tenor, Steve Duncan trombone, bass trombone, Paul Mutzenbau on keys, Chuck Webb bass, Felton Offard on guitar, Charles Heath on drums, and Rich Chalice on percussion. Followed that up with Scotsman Pete Johnson from Resistance is Futile. He might be Englishman. Pete joined by two other members of the Scottish National Jazz Orchestra, leader, composer, saxophonist Tommy Smith, drummer Alan Kosker, with Peter on B3, the quartet sound is expanded by vibraphonist Joel Locke. This is the International Organ Quartet. And you're listening to Passport to Modern Jazz here at KLZ.

Swing to Bop, Charlie Christian, and it's titled Dizzy Gillespie for Jazz Immortal After Hours, Monroe, Harlem, Mittens, Admittance Live Admittance. Charlie Christian on guitar, Thelonious Monk on piano, Kenny Clark drums, Nick Fenton on bass, and that's Joe Guy on trumpet. That was preceded by the Charlie Parker tune Dexterity by Dave Stryker from Blue Fire, the Van Gelder Sessions, with Jared Gold on organ and Clancy Hunter on drums. And we're going to go back to the Dave Stryker. And we'll follow that up with a tune by Darcy James Argus Secret Society from the album Real Enemies. We'll hear Dark Alliance featuring Dave Pietro on sax and Ryan Caberly on trombone and tuba and Matt Closey on bass and synth bass. And this was originally conceived as a multimedia stage show for the Brooklyn Academy of Music's Next Wave Festival. 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

And we're listening to, by Duke Ellington, Madness and Great Ones, the Smithsonian Jazz Masterworks Orchestra, Ellington Masterworks, just released this year. Jazz with a history grounded musically and culturally in our South Louisiana 19th century brass bands and rags includes all of South Louisiana. Tuesday's a jazz night here at KRVS. I want to thank Cypress Lake Studios, University of Louisiana Lafayette, Public Radio KRVS Lafayette and Lake Charles, Lake Tupatu, listeners and especially our contributors and underwriters. This has been PTMJ. I'm John McGagnier.

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2: 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We operate on an assigned frequency of 88.7 megahertz with an effective radiated power of 100,000 watts. KRVS is also authorized to operate oral studio transmitter links WHB 300 and WLJ 739 on a frequency of 946 megahertz. KRVS studios are located in Burke Hawthorne Hall on the campus of the University of Louisiana at Lafayette, with main transmitter facilities located in Maxey, Louisiana, and backup transmitter facilities in Doosan, Louisiana. This Doosan property is made possible through an agreement with the Lafayette Parish School System, creating a brighter future and partnership with the University of Louisiana at Lafayette. 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

And good morning. It's a Tuesday. Time to get the Medicine Ball Caravan back on the roll here on KRVS, Lafayette Lake Charles. I'm Cecil Doyle. Getting us through another day. Was just talking to Megan, and we have a bit of good news that's going to be coming down the pike. And that's always good to hear some positive news. You know, a lot of people doing a lot of soul searching. You know, I tend to do that, spending a lot of time, you know, kind of in the apartment alone, kind of focus on what you might be seeking, what you might be doing. We're going to start with this classic from March of 1970 from The Who, a song of divine desperation, the only non-album single between Tommy and Who's Next. Talking about The Seeker, we kick off today's Med Ball. Seek it.

Peter Green, Fleetwood Mac, with the Showbiz Blues, going back to their 1970 release, Then Play On. Before that, music from The National, going back to their 2017 release, Sleep Well Beast, with The Day I Die, and The Seeker, Not Finding When What You're After Till the Day You Die. The Who from 1970 here on the Med Ball on KRVS, Lafayette Lake Charles. We're going to do this until 1 o'clock. And 1 o'clock on Tuesdays, we always stop in E-Town. 2 p.m., it's Rodinello Rose Champagne with Lost in Love. And 3 o'clock, Après Midi. All this afternoon on radio that sounds like home, KRVS. We're going to hear a new track from the singer-songwriter known as, and also cellist, known as Kelsey McJunkins, professionally known as Kelsey Lou. We'll hear Kelsey Lou's latest, as well as a track from the Andes. But first up, Death Cab for Cutie are back with a new album called I Built You a Tower. This one's called Stone Over Water.

0: 1, 2, 3, 4.
1: Sorry about that. That hinted a little early. That's new music, set of new sounds right there. You heard the Andes with Unwind. Before that, Kelsey Lu with a great new track called Cutting the Head of a Ghost. And starting with the newest from Ben Gibbard, Death Cab for Cutie are back with a new album entitled I Built You a Tower. And that was A Stone Over Water, Trying to Hold It Together. This is KRVS, Lafayette Lake Charles, and speaking of holding it together, there is a critical shortage of type O blood here in the area, in the parish, and so between now and the end of July, there are, you know, there needs to, they need to boost the blood supply to help with type O shortages. For more information, you can go to vitalant.org. That's vitalant.org. And you can, there's a Vitalant app, or you can call 877-25-VITAL, V-I-T-A-L, 877-258-4825, and schedule an appointment to help out during this type O blood a critical shortage that is happening in the Lafayette region. All right, we're going to get to more new music. Swamp Dog is back with his 27th album, and on July 12th, just a few days away, it'll be released on vinyl to coincide with his 84th birthday. Here's Swamp Dog with another new track. This one's called Knock Knock Memories.
0: 1, 2, 3, 4.

doing a little knocking on your dough there with Marcus King covering the Stones. Can't You Hear Me Knocking? Before that, a Stax classic from Eddie Floyd, Knock on Wood. And Swamp Dog kicking off the set with Knock Knock Memories from the new album, his 27th, entitled Swamp Dog Contemplates the Afterlife. I guess he feels he's getting there, so he's made a whole record about it, Knock Knock Memories, here on the Medicine Ball Caravan, where you can go to krvs.org, help us out, keep this mission going. We've been at it for more than 63 years now, right? I'm forgetting. We've been here a long time, and we can only continue year by year with your continued support, and thanks to everyone coming through, helping us out, realizing the value in their life that this station provides each and every day. Go to our website. You can also listen to past Medicine Ball Caravan in-studio performances that we've been doing on Wednesdays for the past couple of years, thanks to Megan Constantin and her overseeing all of this happening, getting these performances recorded, getting them over to World Cafe, and getting them featured monthly for the past couple of years. I think that series is getting ready to come to a close and will be happening this month on July 22nd when World Cafe features Boma Bongo. The set we featured here on the Medicine Ball Caravan will be featured nationally on Wednesday, July 22nd. And that's Boma Bongo from right here in Lafayette on World Cafe as featured here on the Med Ball. Let's continue with more sounds. Here's Bully with Soccer Mommy. It's called Lose You.

The Beatles. Happy birthday, Ringo. Ringo is like 86. He turns 86 years old today. 86 years young. Tomorrow Never Knows in mono from Revolver. Before that, Elliott Smith with Pretty Ugly Before from his final album From a Basement on a Hill. And Bully featuring Soccer Mom. He started that set with Lose You. We hope we don't lose you. This is the Medicine Ball Caravan on KRVS. We're going to be rolling until 1 o'clock with a variety of sound. At 1 o'clock, it is our weekly stop in E-Town, 2 p.m. Renella Rose Champagne with Lost in Love, and 3 o'clock, Après Midi. We're going to get ready to close out the first hour with a track from late last year. Gets a lot of play here. Still loving it. This is Water From Your Eyes, Life Signs.

0: water from your eyes with life signs. Yeah, searching for them. This is KRVS Radio that sounds like home. I'm Cecil Doyle. This is the Medicine Ball Caravan. We run this thing every Monday through Thursday, as we have for decades now. Midday, 11 a.m. to 1 p.m., live from Cypress Lake Studios. 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We've got Jason Harrington's up there, Magic Crawfish, G. Scott, and Pocket. It goes on and on. It's amazing the amount of artists we've had over the past a couple of years here every Wednesday. 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
0: Medball, back on the roll. Here's Boss Kloss.

The Wizard spreading a little magic here midday on the Med Ball on KRVS. Classic Black Sabbath going back to the debut album, The Wizard. It was also the flip side of the single of Paranoid, the Paranoid 45 RPM that graced jukeboxes throughout the South, especially in Mamou, in many fond memories that I won't get into right now. But anyway, that's Sabbath. And before that, Bas Kloss, many memories of that. Those guys, dating back to the late 70s, they're still doing it from their most recent effort, Fortune's Told. That was La-Ti-Da. La-Ti-Da, let's get into a little wizardry magic. Here are the Vindys.

Ringo. Ringo Starr, that is, the most famous drummer in the world. Choose Love, featuring the hammered dulcimer there. If you were listening to Harpistry yesterday, you would have heard some dulcimer sounds on the Beatles track Within You, Without You, with Valerie Greene on Harpistry yesterday. Anyway, happy birthday, Ringo. Again, what is he, 86 today. All right, before Ringo, the group Night Glitter with Magic Eyes, and we started the set with the Vindies, A Little Black Magic, trying to spread a little black musical magic every midday here on KRVS, Medicine Ball Caravan. Yeah, it doesn't always fit in the local sounds or radio that sounds like home, but there is a space for diversity and in music, and this has been the spotlight for it for the past few decades. 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And you can check those out on our website at krvs.org. Again, coming up at 1 o'clock today, we're going to make our weekly stop in E-Town at 2 p.m. Ranella Rose Champagne with Lost in Love. We're going to hear from Tori Amos in just a few minutes, covering the Velvet Underground. Tori Amos is going to be making her way to New Orleans this coming Sunday. And we'll also hear from Courtney Barnett, covering the Velvets, Velvet Underground, that is. But let's start this set with the Cleveland group Hooked Like Helen. Here's their latest single, New Fixation.

I find it hard to believe that you don't know the beauty you are. But if you don't, well, let me be your eyes, a hand to you.

from their album Prelude to Ecstasy. That was The Last Dinner Party. I'm just a mirror. Don't exist without your gaze. Mirror. Before that, Courtney Barnett covering the Velvet Underground, Lou Reed's classic I'll Be Your Mirror, Tori Amos covering the Velvet and Lou Reed's New Age, and Hooked Like Helen started the set with New Fixation. This is the Med Ball on KRVS. We have recent music by Paul Tossin from right here in Lafayette. It's called Black It Out.

Rolling Stones with Dead Flowers. Before that, Brother Deej, Where the Black Flowers Grow, and Paul Tossin from right here in Lafayette with his new one, Black It Out. This is the Medicine Ball Caravan, and this is Flea. From his first solo album, Honora, this one's called Thinking About You. Here on the Med Ball, it is produced live from Cypress Lake Studios here on the campus of the University of Louisiana at Lafayette. Rebroadcast overnight between midnight and 2 a.m. I'm Cecil Doyle. Thanks for tuning in. We'll do it again tomorrow.

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1: Mes amis, si vous êtes comme moi, vous attendez terriblement notre musique française de la Louisiane et ici, dessus 88.7 FM, on a consacré 10 heures de la semaine exprès pour cette belle musique. Dessus un programme qu'on appelle Bonjour Louisiane, là où je peux vous garantir, mes amis, que la musique en français, comme disait vieux Belton Slits Richard, là.
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C'est M. Bertrand Richard. On va faire Bosco Stomp. Avec Bertrand Richard et ses as musicales. Alors, mes amis, mange.

Waltz and Mouton, the Scott Playboys, 2012, y'all live at Festival Zakarian Ecreo. Yeah, you're right, Shad. Yeah, you're right. Avant ça, a little double shot of Button Richard from the album Good and Cajun. That's right, it's good and Cajun. But Button Richard and his musical aces, Bosco Stompin, a beautiful little waltz called I Want You Back. And the man playing steel guitar on all three of those tracks, one of the iconic pioneers of Cajun steel guitar playing right here. Mr. Clarence Martin Jr., better known as Junior Martin. He passed away very recently, so we're doing a little tribute. Going to be sprinkling a lot of, he already is sprinkled all over Lalu Jukebox every week, but I'm going to try to do a better job of pointing them out so you know the sounds of where it all comes from. And people have been, he set the bar, and people have been striving to keep it up ever since. Mr. Junior Martin is a fantastic steel player. He made accordions. I'm sure many of you listening own or have owned or have played or has at very least seen people play his accordions. He's been one of the highest volume accordion producers in Louisiana history. It's going to take a lot for somebody to surpass the amount of excellent accordions that came out of Junior Martin's shop over there in Lafayette on Willow. I know it's still going to be running too, Miss Penny. His daughter Penny Martin, I'm sure will continue the legacy of Martin Accordion. So no doubt there. Doing an excellent job already. I know she is. I know. So we're going to play you some more Junior Martin still playing right here. This is a great record that Bobby Michaud recorded in and played on in a garage over there. I believe it was in Opelousas. It's a rassemble. He got a bunch of the old Evangeline Playboys, which was Austin Peet's band. He got them together and they made a little tribute record to their legacy, as well as Austin Peet's, with a bunch of Austin Peet songs that they had played on and all that. It's called Evangeline, Tribute to the Evangeline Playboys. And here we go with, let's do the Renee special.

Ray Landry and friends right there. And this is me, Madame Helen Boudreau. Après chanter avec lui. Ça, c'est une vieille, une belle vieille vase qui vient de Monsieur Bertrand Richard. Elle s'appelle Je vais m'ennuyer. Ayoute-toi tous les jours que je vais m'ennuyer. So where will you be all the days that I'll be lonely? On Ray Landry's album, Mes racines cajuns sont creux. My Cajun roots are deep. Let's see. Avant ça, we had a little double shot of the tribute to Austin Peay by the Evangeline Playboys. A regathering of the Evangeline Playboys, all made possible by Bobby Michaud. I think it was back in maybe 1999, I think I remember reading that. They recorded that album, but they didn't put it, he didn't put it out until much more recently, 2023, it says right here. Yeah, we started off with the Renee Special. Of course, that's an Austin Peay number right there. And then the Rainbow Waltz, La Valse d'Arc-en-Ciel, from the old Rainbow Club. Used to play it back in the day, y'all, back in the day. Well, we had a little duet between Ray and Madame Helen Boudreau. Hasta on va faire un autre duet avec Helen Boudreau, cette fois avec Johnny Sonnier. Ah non, mes amis, moi je veux...

My Belle Catahoula, Helen Boudreau right there, off an album she made with Pete Bergeron. And I was hoping Pete was gonna sing on that one with her, but he never came in. Album called Une Deuxième Chance, A Second Chance. That's a song that Miss Helen wrote called Ma Belle Catahoula. And avant ça, elle était là avec Johnny Sawyer après chanter Jusqu'à chaque lame qui va pleurer va devenir un rose, which was an English, French version of the country hit song from Keith Whitley and Laurie Morgan called Till a Tear Becomes a Rose. And we had their version right after that. Some good stuff right there. Du bon stuff, et ça va continuer. Alors, we're going to do some ballads now, y'all. Fair warning, we're going to do a few ballads right here. Helen Boudreau herself is an excellent singer of ballads, a cappella ballads. So we're going to start with one from her. It's called Con la Belle Entendu Dire.

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Oh, yeah, mes amis, a little set of ballads right there for you. Three in a row. We don't often do that right here on the jukebox, but here you go. Three in a row. Modern ballads. You didn't have to hear any scratchy recordings. Those are the ones I like best, but those are some great renditions of some good songs right there. Very old songs, all very old. Started off with Helen Boudreau, and When the Bell Heard Tell, Quand la Belle Entendu Dit. Après ça, that was the Magnolia Sisters, y'all, Jane Vedrine, along with Miss Anne Savoie, doing Pourquoi Tu M'as Trahi, also known as Triste Louisiane. It's been collected a handful of times right there. Beautiful song. And then Les Clés de la Prison, collected by the Lomaxes back in the 1930s from the Huff Power Sisters. The Keys of the Prison. Oh, oui, Moi J'aime Ça en Taz from the Mamou Playboys' album Dominoes. And the Magnolia Sisters' album Stripped Down has their song on it. And Miss Helen did a whole album quite a while ago of ballads. There's about 20-something of the tracks on that record, all a cappella ballads sung by her right there. And that was her, but doubled on her own vocal. So singing high and low, Madame Helen Boudreau. Yeah, you're right. Yeah, here's one from Timon. It's not a ballad, mais ça semble comme si... Oh, c'est pas a cappella quand même. But ça semble comme une ballade quand même. It's called Runo. Le Tour de Femme.

Some of my favorite music right there from Demolachny and Blind Uncle Gaspar on song. It's called Le Bébé et le Gambler, The Baby and the Gambler. From they were from over around Marksville and dans la paroisse des Avoyelles. Et avant ça, that was Un Matin de Mai and Bon Matin dans Mai by Christy Guillory off an eponymous album. Her and Anya Burgess did together. That's an old song that she has a fantastic rendition of. She remade that. It's great. Love that song. Love that version. C'est si bon. And Renaud, Le Tour de Femme par Madame Kelly Jones and Megan Constantin. Le Groupe Timon and their new album Petit Paradis. Et mes amis, il faut prendre une petite pause à star, mais restez ici avec moi pour notre de la bonne musique qui va arriver après ce tea break ici. Je vais vous laisser avec un tea brand de Highball from Anya and Christy.

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0: tehnica mi zis la lui jukebox, notă de la bun muzică. C'est Cedric Watson et Bijou Creole. Ça vient de son plus nouveau album Gumbo Fever Vie. Got that Gumbo Fever, y'all. With Cedric Watson and Bijou Creole. Cause that one, oh yeah, oh yeah. Shadow Zydeco to start off the second hour right here. Lala Jukebox, only on KRVS. 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Aloha. Let's start Let's go from Cedric Watson to Kenry Fontenot. Who'd have thought that would have been a good combo, huh? We're going to play you a little song from his album Louisiana Hot Sauce. Well, I'm gonna let Kenry tell you a little bit about it right here, right now.
1: That's a blues. We're going to call that one Joe P. Long time ago.
2: Joe P.
1: It was made by an old man.

Y'all, it's Bad Arduin, y'all. Chris and Sean Arduin, Chris Arduin, double clutching right there from their album. Look it up, look it up, look it up. They call that one Hey Joe Pete. Everybody's got a problem with Joe Pete in that set right there, because right before that we had John Delafosse with his big old hit. And John Delafosse and Eunice Playboys with Joe Pete. Joe Pete a deux femmes. Joe Pete got two women. Et moi j'en ai pas. And Carmen Fontenot singing the blues about Joe Pete. They say deux femmes right avant ça from his album Louisiana Hot Sauce. That sounded like a good time jam session circle right there going on in that recording. Well, would have been real fun to be there, huh? It's almost like you were right here in that recording. It's a good record. Kenry Fontenot. That's the man, y'all. Hard to beat. Hard to beat right there. Him on the fiddle and singing for you. But I tell you what, Bruce Dagherty-Pont, he might come close with him and his accordion. All alone and singing for you is from one off his album, Jamais la vie. It's just him and his accordion on the whole record. Here's one he wrote called La Vase d'été, The Summer Waltz, pour tout qui can capre suite. Hasta.

Jimmy C. Newman, y'all. 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You right off his album American Cajun. And up before that, had a little double shot of Bruce Dagrapon. Started off with La Voz de Te from his album Jamais La Vie. That one goes out for everybody sweating out there in the summertime. Sure is hot out there, y'all. Stay cool. Stay cool. Go jump in a cold, go find some cold water to jump in. That always feels good. La Voz de Te, the Summer Waltz from Bruce Dagrapon. Right after that, from his record Paradis, y a plus qu'une femme sur la terre, plus qu'un poisson dans la mer. Yeah, you're right. There's more than one woman on the earth, just like there's more than one fish in the sea. So go jump in that water and get you one. Yeah, you're right, Shai. Yeah, you're right. Bruce Dagrapon right there. Aloha, that's what Jimmy C. Let's keep it country and Cajun right here with Van Bruce. He said, si toi tu m'aimes, comment je t'aime, on va s'aimer tout notre vie, Shai.

Casey Jones, par les Frères Beaufaz, from their record J'ai voulu le renard de la ballette. It's called Casey Jones, coming down from the north in his underwear, selling peanuts and all kinds of things. Yeah, you're right. Vin Bruce, right before that, little double shot of Vin Bruce going do a do. Si tu m'aimes et puis dans le cœur de la ville. If you love me like I love you, we're going to love each other all our lives. And then in the heart of the city, dans le cœur de la ville, moi j'aime ça. Ça, c'est une belle chanson de là. Une belle version d'une belle chanson par Vin Bruce. Mes amis, allons voir. Let's go with a little Dion Menard right here from his album Cajun Saturday Night. It's a little country record he made away up in Nashville with some heavy hitters from out there. This one's called Why Should We Try Anymore?

Et le two-step de vieux temps, cher, à la vieille Montréal, bon vieux façon là. It's called the old-fashioned two-step from the Two Shep Brothers. And right before that, some D.L. Menard for you. Une fois en français, je peux pas t'oublier. That was the flip side of his hit The Back Door. I Can't Forget You. Sending those two songs out to my grandpa, Larry G. Miller, who will be turning 90 this month. And he loves those, both of those songs. Some LGM hits for you. And then started that set off with D.L. Menard doing some country music right there. It's called Why Should We Try Anymore? A little tribute to his hero, Mr. Hank Williams Sr. That's off a record he made in Nashville called Cajun Saturday Night. And I put play 15 minutes to get us. We got a little just about 15 minutes left. So we're going to keep you some good times rolling on right here. From Mr. Lawrence Walker, ED, Leslie Bonton.

0: That's the Hag right there, y'all. Merle Haggard paying tribute to, well, the album's called A Tribute to the Best Damn Fiddle Player. My salute to Bob Wills. Yeah, you're right. Some Corina Corina. Robert Bertrand doing Corina Corina right before that. Yeah, you're right. Corey McCauley doing Alberta, Alberta. Is that you had to have the name twice in that set, in your song to be in that set, except for the opening, which was Lawrence Walker. We're doing Leslie Bonton Roulet. Et mes amis, c'est beaucoup malheureux à vous dire, mais je dois vous dire.
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3: We'll hear country music from Black American singers Ray Charles, Ike and Tina Turner, and Fats Domino. 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

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The good farewell, let's say that, goodbye, or farewell Rosa. Two-step started off the 6 o'clock hour here on Bonjour Louisiane. Then we heard the coquin reel, the bully reel. After that, a little bit of talking by the late, great Denis Maguila himself. And then after that, the cowboy waltz. Four numbers there off of a 2010 CD release with Valco Records by Gerard Dole, the recorder of that series of interviews and musics there with the late Denis Maguila. 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

Louisiana, KRVS 88.7 FM, Lafayette, Lakshal, La Radio qui sonne comme la maison, Radio that sounds like home. 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

0: 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If you knock on wood, or if you hit on wood, that chases away spirits, is our superstition of the day here on Bonjour Louisiane. And we're going to make our word of the day out of that, the word for to chase, or also the word for to hunt, the same word in French, and that is chasser. Chasser means to chase or to hunt. And notice how in French there we say on chasse les esprits. We chase away spirits. There's no word away there. That little preposition to get into grammar there isn't used in French. To chase away something, we just say to chase. On chasse les esprits. On chasse les lapins aussi. Pas durant cette saison de l'année, donc, mais dans tous les cas, chasser is our word of the day. And that means to hunt or to chase. 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
8: Good morning. President Trump says a ceasefire with Iran is over. This follows U.S. retaliatory strikes against Iran after three ships were hit in the Strait of Hormuz. How will NATO respond? It's Morning Edition from NPR News. International Olympic Committee has provisionally lifted its ban on Russian athletes. Amy Martinez.
9: And I'm Michelle Martin. The governing body says athletes should not be blamed for Moscow's actions. Ukraine is furious. Also, former Team USA goalkeeper Bill Hamid gives his take on the USA Men's World Cup exit, and country singer Dolly Parton is working on a Broadway musical featuring new songs. It is Wednesday, July 8th. On this day in 1776, Colonel John Nixon gave the first public reading of the Declaration of Independence outside the State House, now Independence Hall, in Philadelphia. News is next.
3: Live from NPR News in Washington, I'm Windsor Johnston. President Trump says the ceasefire with Iran is over. He made those remarks today to the press at the NATO summit in the Turkish capital. This comes after the U.S. struck Iranian military installations overnight. NPR's Hadil Al-Shalchi reports from Ankara.
10: Speaking to the press and standing alongside the Secretary General of NATO, President Trump said,
11: I think it's over. I don't want to deal with them anymore. They're scum.
10: However, Trump did not rule out talks continuing to permanently end the war. There was no immediate response from the Iranian government. Ceasefire talks were meant to restart after the Ayatollah Ali Khamenei's funeral ends. Trump ordered the U.S. attack against Iranian air defense systems and radars from the summit, and U.S. Central Command said it was for Iranian attacks against commercial ships in the Strait of Hormuz. Iran did not claim responsibility for those attacks. Hadil Al-Shalchi, NPR News, Ankara.
3: Maine Democratic Senate candidate Graham Plattner is facing growing pressure to drop out of the race after new sexual assault allegations surfaced this week. Kevin Miller of Maine Public reports if Plattner does end his campaign, state Democrats will have to choose a new nominee.
12: One is a former Maine Senate president, Troy Jackson. He's a logger from the very northern tip of Maine and an unabashed progressive who spent years kind of pushing the same ideas as Plattner, things like Medicaid for all, workers' rights, higher taxes on billionaires. Another progressive is our current Secretary of State, Shenna Bellows. She's made national headlines by pushing back against President Trump. And then there's Dr. Nirav Shah, who headed the state's COVID-19 response and was in charge of the U.S. CDC for a time.
3: That's Kevin Miller reporting. Plattner has denied the latest allegations as well as earlier claims of abusive behavior. A new study finds many health insurance companies in the U.S. will be raising premiums next year for Affordable Care Act plans. NPR's Selena Simmons-Duffin reports that follows a steep increase in prices this year.
13: After several years of affordable premiums and high enrollment, the Affordable Care Act marketplaces like healthcare.gov are under new management. Republicans in Congress did not renew billions in extra federal subsidies that had been keeping premium costs down, and so costs for many people shot up at the beginning of the year. About one in five enrollees could not afford these higher premiums and dropped their coverage. Now, a preliminary analysis of insurance filings finds that insurance rates will be going up again next year by a median of 14%, according to the health research organization KFF. The millions of people who buy their health insurance in the marketplace often don't have any alternative source of coverage. Selena Simmons-Duffin, NPR News.
3: This is NPR News in Washington. The Trump administration is scrapping plans to put Harriet Tubman on the $20 bill. The idea was first announced during the Obama administration to replace President Andrew Jackson with the abolitionist on the front of the bill. The first Trump administration delayed the plan, and the Biden administration later tried to revive it. The currency was originally set to debut in 2020, in line with the 100th anniversary of the 19th Amendment. The blue crab population on Maryland's Chesapeake Bay has been falling while the average age of a crabber has been rising. NPR's Frank Langford spoke with some young crabbers to talk about the future of the industry.
14: Jack Torney is 23. He's been crabbing commercially for nearly a decade.
15: I'm not seeing many juvenile crabs or as many as I'd like to see, so the crab population might not be great in the future.
14: To maximize profits in a high overhead business, Torney sells directly to customers through Facebook. His colleague, Luke McFadden, 30, has become a social media star, explaining crabbing to an audience of more than 3 million. Some fans drive for hours to meet him at his crab stand.
16: It's real life storytelling that is playing out in real time, you know? It's crazy to me that all these people watch and people will come from wherever.
14: As McFadden says, to make it as a crapper these days, you have to adapt. Frank Langford, NPR News, Glen Burnie, Maryland.
3: On Wall Street, Dow futures are down 492 points at this hour. 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
19: Pressing through our day with a varying amount of cloud cover. It's a hot one, the high 93 today. The heat index, though, that feels like temperature peaking at 107. Scattered thunderstorms for the afternoon. Clearing through the night, a low mid-70s, 50-50 shot at showers with thunderstorms by Thursday afternoon, the high low 90s, and more rounds of showers with thunderstorms Friday with our high lower 90s. We're going to continue with some periods of showers and thunderstorms here for Saturday, Sunday, and for Monday. I'm meteorologist Jennifer Naramore.
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21: It's Morning Edition from NPR News. I'm Amy Martinez in Los Angeles, California.
9: And I'm Michelle Martin in Washington, D.C. Good morning. The U.S.-Iran ceasefire is over. That's what President Trump just said from Turkey this morning. He was asked by reporters after the U.S. struck Iran overnight. Once again, U.S. Central Command said it launched the strikes to impose heavy costs for the attacks on commercial shipping in the Strait of Hormuz.
21: Iran said today it responded by targeting Bahrain and Kuwait. This is all happening while President Trump is not that far away from that region, attending a NATO summit in Turkey.
9: NPR White House correspondent Danielle Kurtzleben is in Ankara traveling with the president and is with us now. Good morning, Danielle.
22: Hey there, Michelle.
9: So what exactly did President Trump say this morning?
22: Well, he was blunt. He said he considers the ceasefire finished, and he had more harsh words for Iran's leadership after that. Let's listen.
11: I think it's over. I don't want to deal with them anymore. They're scum.
22: However, he didn't quite say that talks are over. When a reporter asked him if talks would continue, he said this.
11: I don't care. They can talk, but I think they're wasting their time. They're a bunch of lying guys.
22: So long story short, things are pretty unclear right now. Now, meanwhile, Trump also criticized fellow NATO members in Europe for not assisting the U.S. more in their war with Iran, as he has done in the past. For example, he said, as he also has in the past, that he wants to cut off trade with Spain, though it's not clear how that would work. Now, all of this said, President Trump often changes his mind, so we're going to be watching to see what more he says about this ceasefire surprise announcement.
9: And this comes in the middle of what was already not an easy summit. So tell us a bit more about that, about the context of all this.
22: Right. I mean, there's just been a lot of tension between Trump and NATO for quite a while now. Now, it's worth mentioning that this morning, NATO Secretary General Mark Rutte praised Trump for his action against

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1: Good morning, I'm Michelle Martin. A lot of kids make paper airplanes for fun, but a group of college students decided to take it to another level. A group of students at the University of Pisa built a paper airplane with a 65-foot wingspan. That's about the size of an actual small plane. A student ran down a ramp holding the giant plane over their head and launched it nearly 200 feet, breaking a Guinness World Record set in 2013. The student said it started as a joke between classes, but then they decided to see what they could really do with a little paper and glue. It's Morning Edition.
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3: You're listening to KRVS. My name is Michalina Delgizzi. I have in studio with me today Brandon Motes. He is the Performing Arts Director at the Acadiana Center for the Arts. Welcome, Brandon. I'm so glad to have you with me today.
4: Thank you. Happy to be here.
3: Yes. So tell us about the upcoming NXT series performances that are happening at the ACA.
4: Great. So our summer programming at the ACA really heats up during the summer with our NXT series, which is our showcase for local artists. It's an open call. Our performers this year applied last summer, and were selected for this to be part of this series, giving them a major performance opportunity, helping them to develop their professional portfolio and have an awesome show in the great facility that is the James Devin Mankus Theater at the ACA.
3: And I know we had, there were four NXT performances in the series for this summer, three of which are left. Can you let us know the dates, times, and who will be playing so we can go see?
4: Well, we did open up a few at the end of June with Edo Soul and the Tribe, but then we also have performances on July 10th with the Dion Pierre Quartet, July 24th with the Debtors, and August 7th we have Michael Scott Boudreau and Dom Ellis.
3: Okay, and if folks want to know more about tickets, about information, what's the best place for them to check out?
4: For tickets, any information, you can check us out at acadianacenterforthearts.org.
3: Okie dokie. And Brandon, you mentioned the NXT series being an open call. And you also mentioned that the current artists who are performing this year applied last summer. Can you talk a little bit about the application process? Because I know that the application deadline is coming up shortly.
4: That's right. If you are someone, or if you know somebody that is ready for this opportunity, has a great idea, just can't wait to be heard, applications are open for our 2027 NXT series. And it is open to all performing arts disciplines, not just music, but if you have a dance or theater piece or some other performing arts genre that I don't even know about yet, spoken word, anything, submit that application by July 31st. And again, that application can also be found at acadianacenterforthearts.org.
3: And you had mentioned in our longer interview about this, that this opportunity specifically helps emerging mid-level artists to kind of gain a good sense of even the business behind, you know, performing and what that can look like. So when it comes to artists who might be hesitant to apply, what's a piece of advice you might give them?
4: Well, it would be easy to say, don't be hesitant. But I would say, you know, go for it. we're also happy to give feedback, help build an application for the next year, just like we do with so many of our other grant opportunities, that we want you to feel successful and have the tools to feel successful. My advice would be to make sure that you have a really clear idea of what you want to do, because then we, the committee that helps make these selections, will see that vision with you for a really strong application.
3: Awesome. And again, applications are due July 31st.
4: That's right.
3: All the information is at AcadianaCenterForTheArts.org. Thank you so much, Brandon.
4: Thank you.
3: Find more information about this at AcadianaCenterForTheArts.org. Thank you so much.
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6: If it's July, it must be Ravinia season. 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
1: The message from manufacturers to workers has long been, miss too many shifts and you are out. One company, though, is enticing part-time workers to supplement a dwindling workforce.
2: That way I can spend time with the grandkids, and my mom is real sick, so I'm having to take care of her, too.
1: I'm Mary Louise Kelly. How flexible work is keeping a Georgia factory humming? 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
3: 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The phone number is 337-893-5066. Ici, on parle français.
4: Bernard F. Duyon, APLC. LSBA file number LA2213096.
5: Live from NPR News in Washington, I'm Dave Mattingly. President Trump says the ceasefire with Iran is over. That's what the president told reporters at the NATO summit in Turkey today, where he lashed out at Iranian leaders, describing them as liars and sick people. Trump's remarks came hours after Iran attacked three commercial ships in the Strait of Hormuz, prompting the U.S. military to strike more than 80 Iranian targets. NPR's Hadil Al-Shalchi has more from Ankara.
6: Speaking to the press and standing alongside the Secretary General of NATO, President Trump said,
7: I think it's over. I don't want to deal with them anymore, they're scum.
6: However, Trump did not rule out talks continuing to permanently end the war. There was no immediate response from the Iranian government. Ceasefire talks were meant to restart after the Ayatollah Ali Khamenei's funeral ends. Trump ordered the U.S. attack against Iranian air defense systems and radars from the summit, and U.S. Central Command said it was for Iranian attacks against commercial ships in the Strait of Hormuz. Iran did not claim responsibility for those attacks. Hadil Al-Shalchi, NPR News, Ankara.
5: Later in Ankara, Trump said the U.S. military is probably going to hit Iran hard again tonight. He made that comment ahead of talks with Ukraine's president. Stocks on Wall Street opened lower moments ago following the president's comments about Iran. This is NPR News. A new study finds many health insurance companies in the U.S. will be raising premiums next year for Affordable Care Act plans. NPR's Selena Simmons-Duffin says that's on top of steep price hikes this year.
8: After several years of affordable premiums and high enrollment, the Affordable Care Act marketplaces like healthcare.gov are under new management. Republicans in Congress did not renew billions in extra federal subsidies that had been keeping premium costs down, and so costs for many people shot up at the beginning of the year. About one in five enrollees could not afford these higher premiums and dropped their coverage. Now, a preliminary analysis of insurance filings finds that insurance rates will be going up again next year by a median of 14%, according to the health research organization KFF. The millions of people who buy their health insurance in the marketplace often don't have any alternative source of coverage. Selena Simmons-Duffin, NPR News.
5: A court in Berlin has sentenced a German doctor to life in prison for killing 15 of his patients under palliative care. Prosecutors had accused the 41-year-old doctor of setting fires at victims' homes to cover up his crimes. A former Wisconsin judge is being sentenced today for helping an immigrant without legal status to evade federal officers. Hannah Dugan faces up to 5 years in prison. I'm Dave Mattingly, NPR News in Washington.
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6: It's Morning Edition from NPR News. I'm Michelle Martin in Washington, D.C.
0: And I'm A. Martinez in Los Angeles, California. Fans sitting down to a World Cup match at Boston Stadium, typically known as Gillette Stadium, noticed little squares of blue tape on their seatbacks, perfectly sized to cover up the name of the shaving company. That is just one example of how hard venues have to work to satisfy FIFA's demand for no free advertising at the World Cup. Host cities must deliver what's called a clean stadium. No logos, no ads for anything other than official FIFA sponsors. And in a world where stadiums are also billboards for brands, that can be a tall order. Here to talk about this is Andrew Rome, professor of marketing at Loyola Marymount University. So yeah, these stadiums go through great lengths to try and make these changes. For example, San Francisco Bay Area Stadium, typically known as Levi Stadium, they go beyond just the signage on the outside. They're actually covering the logos of the brand names of the ketchup bottles in the press box. That is quite the feat. So why is FIFA such a stickler about all this?
11: Yeah, I mean, what we're watching play out in this World Cup is essentially a billion-dollar branding standoff. And I think the perfect irony here is that brands like FIFA have tried to silence the, you know, brands that actually may be getting more attention than some of the brands that are official FIFA sponsors that have paid to be there. So on one hand, we can understand the case for FIFA's debranding policy. It's rooted in commercial logic, like official sponsors like Adidas, Coca-Cola, Visa, they pay millions of dollars for their four-year partnership deals. So there's this fairness argument that it would be unfair to allow a brand like Gillette to benefit from stadium exposure for free when a direct competitor like Unilever has paid for that exclusivity.
0: But if I'm, say, the leader of a company that has paid $200 million for a 20-year naming rights deal with a stadium, I expect my money to get me something out of that. Why can't all of a sudden I demand that I have my money's worth for this?
11: You bring up a really good point. And you know, on the other hand, FIFA's execution at this World Cup has bordered on the extreme. And that's where its policy, its debranding, its clean stadium policy begins to undermine itself. And I think the deeper problem here is what I would call the iron fist paradox in brand control, especially today in 2026 with the widespread usage of social media. The more aggressively an organization tries to suppress a brand, the more attention it draws to that brand. Using the example of trying to erase the Levi brand from its own stadium, in doing so, it actually handed Levi's a global marketing opportunity and moment that money could never have bought.
0: Yeah, same thing with Gillette, right? Because the Gillette company posted a computer-generated image of its logo on the Boston Stadium covered in shaving cream. So, I mean, some brands, I guess, that's the whole point of what marketers do. You figure out a way around it and still get the same kind of a bang for your buck.
11: Yeah, I think the brilliance of what Levi's and Gillette and others have done is that they have inserted themselves very organically or naturally into a cultural moment and a cultural experience. For instance, Levi's didn't just post about the way they covered their stadium logo. They took that same covered logo and they went global with it, using it in stores in Paris, London, Hong Kong, in the same white covering. So you can cover the logo, but it becomes its own conversation.
0: Andrew Rome, professor of marketing at Loyola Marymount University, thank you very much.
11: Thank you. Appreciate it.
0: And a note, Levi Strauss & Company is a financial supporter of NPR.
12: Advanced tools using artificial intelligence are changing the face of political satire. Colin Jackson of the Michigan Public Radio Network has this look at what the rise in AI-generated content could mean.
13: The Los Angeles mayoral race may have set the tone for AI content this year, with videos like a viral ad portraying candidate Spencer Pratt as Batman taking on California's political establishment.
14: So you can do it, Spencer!
13: Pratt's not the only one portrayed by AI. Here's a fake video making fun of Democratic Michigan Governor Gretchen Whitmer and California Governor Gavin Newsom.
15: Can you
14: believe it's been 8 years already?
15: I guess time flies when you're getting rich off the taxpayers.
13: Again, that's AI and not real. Michigan is one of 30 states that regulates the use of AI in election materials. Democratic State Representative Penelope Cernoglou co-sponsored that law.
16: We didn't exactly know how the technology would evolve or anticipate some of the, well, negative uses that people would come up with.
13: One of her concerns was fake content tricking voters into thinking a candidate said or did something they hadn't. Instead, Michigan's seeing more over-the-top satire. Think a Senate candidate made to look buff, or a Republican gubernatorial candidate chasing down Democrats with a tractor. Or a group of Republican candidates and insiders making puns about gubernatorial candidate Mike Cox's name. Again, not real.
17: Vote for Cox.
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20: That could have easily been made to be a video where those same people look very real and say things that are serious but damning of their positions and their campaigns.
13: Republican State Representative Matthew Bierlein credits the AI law, which he also co-sponsored, for avoiding a worse outcome. That goal drove the policy group Public Citizen to help write Michigan and several other states' AI election content laws. Michigan's law generally requires disclaimers for AI-generated political content. It's only been used once when a state Senate candidate sued over being wrongly portrayed. Ilana Beller with Public Citizen worries about the normalization of AI material in our elections, especially when 20 states don't have laws to stop what she describes as a nightmare scenario of AI tricks swinging an election. Plus, AI can be a double-edged sword, she said, where it provides a scapegoat for real criticism.
21: It creates cover for actual bad actors who we do have actual proof of doing something wrong to say, oh no, that video is fake, that audio recording is fake, I didn't actually do that thing.
13: Scott Babois-Brennan directs the Center on Technology Policy at New York University. While not all AI-generated content in politics is parody, he sees those videos in particular as a continuation of a centuries-old tradition of political satire. He says it's important to name what makes this moment different.
22: It's the scope, the scale, maybe, like the speed at which these things can be done, maybe the realism, which is a weird sort of concept when you're talking about things that are obviously fake.
13: Brennan says political ads usually don't change voters' minds about candidates. And he's not so sure AI-specific laws are making all that much difference. For one, he says research has shown voters typically don't notice disclaimer labels in ads to begin with. Brennan recommends lawmakers look at policies from a technology-neutral perspective.
22: If we're concerned about, for example, fake deceptive content, then it shouldn't matter if it's AI generated or Photoshop generated or an actor. What matters is the deception that's happening.
13: So far, candidates embracing AI content have seen mixed results. There's still a lot more campaigning to go until the general election in November. So voters can probably expect more AI content, and with it, some answers and clues about what the future of AI in elections could bring. For NPR News, I'm Colin Jackson in Lansing, Michigan.
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23: Bonjour, and welcome to the Weekly Harvest, honoring the heritage, history, and hometown voices of Acadia Parish. I'm your host, Cherie Ledoux. Bubba Hebert of Morse keeps a picture of himself at 18 months old, playing with his grandfather's accordion, a German-made Eagle Brand Special. Handling that accordion calmed him down. By the time he turned 5, his fascination with the instrument had become determination. His mother found August Broussard, one of the few instructors willing to teach someone so young. Broussard nurtured what Bubba says he feels in the blood. Bubba's grandfather, Eddie Lejeune, son of legendary songwriter Ira Lejeune, helped introduce Cajun music to audiences in Europe. These days, Bubba plays accordion, guitar, piano, bass, and drums. And while his band is versatile, he makes sure Cajun and Zydeco are part of every show. It's his way of passing along what he learned at home.
24: Home isn't just a place, it's a state of mind. 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
0: Good morning, May Martinez. England's soccer team have been nearly perfect this World Cup, and after their win south of the border against Mexico, they've made it to the quarterfinal. Their secret weapon, superstar Ed Sheeran. The A-team got a private performance from Sheeran before the knockout stage. Sheeran has made it a tradition to visit them and sing his song Castle on the Hill. Sheeran couldn't be happier with the team's performance, and he says if you're picking against them, don't. It's Morning Edition.
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2: You're listening to KRVS. My name is Michalina Delgizzi. I have in studio with me today Brandon Motes. He is the Performing Arts Director at the Acadiana Center for the Arts. Welcome, Brandon. I'm so glad to have you with me today.
3: Thank you. Happy to be here.
2: Yes. So tell us about the upcoming NXT series performances that are happening at the ACA.
3: Great. So our summer programming at the ACA really heats up during the summer with our NXT series, which is our showcase for local artists. It's an open call. Our performers this year applied last summer, and were selected for this to be part of this series, giving them a major performance opportunity, helping them to develop their professional portfolio and have an awesome show in the great facility that is the James Devin Mankus Theater at the ACA.
2: And I know we had, there were four NXT performances in the series for this summer, three of which are left. Can you let us know the dates, times, and who will be playing so we can go see?
3: Well, we did open up a few at the end of June with 8 O' Soul and The Tribe, but then we also have performances on July 10th with the Dion Pierre Quartet, July 24th with The Debtors, and August 7th, we have Michael Scott Boudreau and Dom Ellis.
2: Okay, and if folks want to know more about tickets, about information, what's the best place for them to check out?
3: For tickets, any information, you can check us out at acadianacenterforthearts.org.
2: Okie dokie. And Brandon, you mentioned the NXT series being an open call. And you also mentioned that the current artists who are performing this year applied last summer. Can you talk a little bit about the application process? Because I know that the application deadline is coming up shortly.
3: That's right. If you are someone or if you know somebody that is ready for this opportunity, has a great idea, just can't wait to be heard, applications are open for our 2027 NXT series. And it is open to all performing arts disciplines, not just music, but if you have a dance or theater piece or some other performing arts genre that I don't even know about yet, spoken word, anything, submit that application by July 31st. And again, that application can also be found at acadianacenterforthearts.org.
2: And you had mentioned in our longer interview about this, that this opportunity specifically helps emerging mid-level artists to kind of gain a good sense of even the business behind, you know, performing and what that can look like. So when it comes to artists who might be hesitant to apply, what's a piece of advice you might give them?
3: Well, it would be easy to say, don't be hesitant. but I would say, you know, go for it. We're also happy to give feedback, help build an application for the next year, just like we do with so many of our other grant opportunities, that we want you to feel successful and have the tools to feel successful. My advice would be to make sure that you have a really clear idea of what you want to do, because then we, the committee that helps make these selections, will see that vision with you for a really strong application.
2: Awesome. And again, applications are due July 31st.
3: That's right.
2: All the information is at AcadianaCenterForTheArts.org. Thank you so much, Brandon.
3: Thank you.
2: Find more information about this at AcadianaCenterForTheArts.org. Thank you so much.
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0: La Louisiane is the magazine of the University of Louisiana at Lafayette. 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
2: From NPR, this is World Cafe. I'm Kaleo. On Cutworm's new album, Transmitter, Max Clark teamed up with Jeff Tweedy at Wilco's legendary studio in Chicago, The Loft. Clark had opened for the venerable indie rock outfit back in 2024. A jam session opened the door to collaborate, and while Clark is typically a guy who likes to keep creative control of a project, he allowed himself to take his hands off the steering wheel while Tweedy would take the reins. The results reflect both artists' taste and sensibilities. Coming up, Max joins me to talk about recording Transmitter, what production tool he refuses to use, and as a lifelong Beatles fan, he talks about his chance meeting with Paul McCartney. It's a good hang. Stick around. Our session gets underway with a live performance in studio. Here's a new song off of Transmitter called Evil Twin. It's Cutworms on World Cafe.

0: Recorded live here in Philadelphia, it's Cutworms with the performance of Evil Twin. It's a song from the band's new album, Transmitter, which is available now. Max Clark, who performs as Cutworms, is my guest today. I'm Kaleo. This is World Cafe. Max, so nice to meet. Thank you so much for being here.
1: Thank you. Thanks for having me.
0: Yeah. You toured with Wilco in the summer of 2024, and it sounds like that's where a big part of this story begins. But then I read that you'd only met Jeff once or twice during the actual tour itself.
1: Mm-hmm.
0: So how did that connection happen?
1: Well, I think we had gotten to, somehow came up that I was working on a new record, and he just offered and said that if I ever wanted to record at the Loft that I could do that. And then we kind of had like a test run of where I went to Chicago and did like a 3-day session, and we did like 3 songs.
0: Sort of as a test to go out there and see if it'll work.
1: So then I think Wilco was going out on tour again, so the next available time was like spring of 25. So then that's when I went out and did like another 5 or 6 days there. So we just did like a song a day, basically.
0: Just one of his things. How familiar with the canon were you, and what was interesting about the idea of working with Jeff on this record?
1: I mean, I'm pretty familiar with the music. It's like I lived in Chicago for like 6 years. I went to school there. And being there during that time, like the kind of early to mid 2000s, like, Wilco loomed pretty large in the city of Chicago. I've always respected his songwriting, for one. He's a pretty prolific guy. I like how Wilco records sound. And also after

0: Recorded live here in Philadelphia, it's Cutworms with a performance of Barfly. Transmitter is out now. Max, thank you so much for doing this. Congratulations on the album, and please come back and see us whenever you'd like.
1: Thank you so much for having me. Really appreciate it. Got it.
0: Cutworms, everyone. We're back in a minute with more World Cafe. Welcome back. It's World Cafe. I'm Kaleo. Thanks again to Max Clark and Cutworms. New album is available now. It's called Transmitter. If you missed any of the session, you can find it on our YouTube channel at World Cafe. Here's Fish back on the train.

0: Josh Shillman, a.k.a. Father John Misty, from his last studio album proper, Mahashmashana. That is, I guess, time just makes fools of us all. We still have a little bit more time, including one thing from Courtney Barnett, when we get back to World Cafe.
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0: Welcome back. It's World Cafe with new music from Courtney Barnett. Her latest studio album is called Creature of Habit. This is One Thing at a Time.

0: featuring Olivia Dean. That is Sam Fender with a new version of Rein Me In, originally found on People Watching. Sharon Van Etten and The Attachment Theory, Afterlife, from their self-titled record. We go into the archives next on World Cafe.
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0: Live from the archives, it's World Cafe. I'm Kaleo in the vault, pulling out live recordings from bands and artists who have visited over the years. And this one, going back quite a ways, you can find it on Live at the World Cafe Volume 7, back when we were putting out CDs. Hey, I hear they're making a comeback. Maybe it'll happen again soon. Anyway, here's Dar Williams with Are You Out There?
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0: It's new music from Devin Gilfillian, who just put out his new studio album, Time Will Tell. From it, Hold On, Hourglass. Also Black Pumas with Colors and Oh He Dead, More Than I Needed at the top. A little bit more to go before we wrap up this edition of World Cafe.
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0: Welcome back. It's World Cafe. I'm Kaleo, and I've got new music from Kels. That's K-E-L-S, singer-songwriter out of Pittsburgh, who has recently gone viral for this song. And I mean, I can understand why. Check it out. It's called Gone.

0: Hey, congratulations, Tyler Childers. You won the competition, What's Going to Be the Last Song in This Edition of World Cafe? And you win with Angel Band, the Jubilee version. And you listening, thank you so much for that. 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They make World Cafe possible. We produce this program from WXPN at the University of Pennsylvania in Philadelphia. Let's do it again real soon. I'm Stephen Kaleo. This has been World Cafe from NPR.
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0: 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And coming up, a live performance with the band in studio. 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

And good morning, everybody. Cecil Doyle back on the Medicine Ball Caravan. Like a red, red robin, bop, bop, bopping along. Just trying to get by. Another day trying to seed the sonic menagerie of midday radio here in Lafayette. Got a couple of hours of good stuff we're going to get to. I hope you can stick around. Thought I'd begin with some classic Bob Dylan, going back to the Highway 61 album. Highway 61 Revisited, I should say. A song similar in tone to Like a Rolling Stone, which opens that album. But still, lyrically, the song has a strong sense of the singer knowing that this mad and crazy world of the sweet, pretty things will soon come to an end. Queen Jane approximately kicks off today's Med Ball.

All right, Lou Reed from Rock and Roll Animal, the Velvet Underground classic Sweet Jane, as introduced to many of us of a particular age during the early 70s, the release of the live Rock and Roll Animal album. Some evil mothers will tell you life's just made out of dirt. And before Lou Reed, we heard Dylan with Sweet Jane approximately from the Highway 61 Revisited album in mono, which is the way I originally purchased it. I remember picking it up. I think I was like maybe 14 years old. It was my first Bob Dylan album. I purchased it over at the drugstore pharmacy that was connected to the hospital in Mamou, and bought it, of course, in mono, because the mono album sold for $2.99, whereas the stereo record sold for $3.99. And, you know, we were dirt poor, so we went for the cheaper option. But, I just have many memories of picking up that album at that stage of in your life. those songs kind of stayed with me. I could recite them like prayers, and like prayers when you're a child, you don't exactly know what all of the lyrics, all the words mean, I should say, until you get a bit older, and yeah, you get it. This is the Medicine Ball Caravan on KRVS. Let's go back to some more music, shall we? We've got brand new sounds from Youngstown, Ohio. The Vendees are back with a new song, and it's called Trap Door. Watch for it.

right now, Sunflower Bean from the Human Ceremony album, Come On, coming out of Come On, Come On, Come On, the Beatles with Everybody's Got Something to Hide Except for Me and My Monkey from the White Album, Monkey Man from Let It Bleed, the Rolling Stones, was that 1969, I think? And starting with Brand New Sounds from the Vindies, Trapdoor started that set. This is the Med Ball here on KRVS, Lafayette Lake Charles. Let me get my glasses on here so I can read this properly. Yeah, we have some really good news. Thank you again to everyone who'd donated to the KRVS Endowed Fund. We have reached our $25,000 goal, and we have been matched. Our efforts have been doubled thanks to the estate of Dr. Hugh Robertson and executor Lewis Corner. An additional $25,000 to match the support for KRVS and its impact on Louisiana culture right here for over 63 years. Thank you so much to everyone for making that happen. And let's get on to some more music. Walter Egan.

felt good trying to save it. The Cramps here on the Med Ball on KRVS, coming out of J.D. McPherson with Just Like Summer and Walter Egan's eternal classic, Magnet and Steel, here on the Med Ball on KRVS. Hearing from people this morning digging the show, so glad you're aboard. We appreciate you, you know, sticking with us. We're going to keep doing it. Everybody out there running away, here are the Sacred Souls.

Come on, baby. Want to hang with tramps like us, because, baby, we were born to run. Bruce Springsteen, 1975. That was the year both that album and Patti Smith's first album had come out, Horses. So, yeah, a phenomenal year for myself anyway, personally. Saw Bruce Springsteen during that tour. He played in Baton Rouge at the LSU Assembly Center. Only used, like, maybe half of the the auditorium, something like that. Before Bruce, we heard from Andrews Osborne, Running Away, and starting off with the Sacred Souls, Running Away. This hour's Running Away. We got another one to go, though. Let's put a zipper on this one with classic Canned Heat.

0: 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Stick around. 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
0: All right, Cecil Doyle here, the Medicine Ball Caravan on KRVS, Lafayette Lake Charles. All right, we played a bunch of tunes for everyone out on the run. But, you know, I guess as we were queuing in that last half hour, on the road again, maybe if you're on the road again, maybe sometime soon you'll be coming home. Here's the latest by Mark Broussard. Joe Bonamassa joins him.

Teskey Brothers, Carrying You Home. Before that, Jeffrey Broussard, the Nighttime Syndicate, Blend in Lafayette with New Orleans, with a great rendition of I'm Coming Home, and Mark Broussard, Joe Bonamassa, starting the second hour of the Med Ball today with I'm Going Home, the latest from Mark Broussard. Stick around. We're going to be around till 1 o'clock. It is Wednesday. That means it is Out to Lunch Acadiana happening at 1 o'clock and Bayou Politique coming up at 1:30 this afternoon, all on radio. This sounds like home. KRVS. Feeling the gravity? Here's Little Barry with a little gravity freeze for you.

Yeah, wicked, wicked, wicked gravity. You know how it is when they got that wicked gravity. The Jim Carroll Band, going back to 1980, the release, Catholic Boy. Jim Carroll, a compadre of Patti Smith and that crew in the early to mid-70s. Well, they went on a bit further than that before his untimely passing, the poet, writer, musician Jim Carroll. And we started with the newest by Little Barry, A Little Gravity Freeze. And since we've unleashed the gravity and we're floating free, we're going to continue here on the Medicine Ball Caravan. This is the Swedish artist known as Murex with something entitled The Hardness of a Silver Spoon.

Supersonic Waves. That's the group ISTA, as we continue here on KRVS, the Medicine Ball Caravan, coming right out of, oh no, I could hear it, I could feel it out there, oh no, Yoko Ono from her 1970 album Fly. We heard Don't Count the Waves. And we started with Murex. Again, Murex, the Swedish artist, with the latest single, Hardness of a Silver Spoon. We're feeding it to you. This is KRVS, the Medicine Ball Caravan. This thing runs live every Monday through Thursday, as it has been for years. Again, thank you for your continued support on to KRVS, to this station. And again, thanks to everyone who contributed to the KRVS Endowed Fund that will help establish a seed fund for, to keep this station fluid for some time to come, hopefully, with your continued support. And thanks anyway. That was all, that was done. We reached our $25,000 goal. It was matched by the estate of Dr. Hugh Robertson and executor Lewis Corner, and again, helping to support KRVS and its impact on Louisiana culture. As we continue here on KRVS, Lafayette Lake Charles, we have local music. Speaking of that, we do the local singer-songwriter thing here, as we have been for years. Jay Burton, Grand Nathaniel, the latest single. This is called The Monster.

That's that girl from Alabama. That's C-Star from St. Paul and the Broken Bones, coming out of a Brother Deej track that's going to be featured on the upcoming release that will be coming out sometime quite soon. We heard Sigmund the Sea Monster and Grand Nathaniel from right here in Lafayette, simply doing The Monster. Here on the Medicine Ball Caravan, it was... Whoop, wrong track there. Oh. Here we go. This is more like it. Yeah, let's close things out on this Wednesday. Stax artist covering Motown. Here are the Barquets.

0: Velour Soul, wrapping up today's Medicine Ball Caravan with the Barquets. It was produced live from Cypress Lake Studios here on the campus of the University of Louisiana at Lafayette, re-airing overnight between midnight and 2 a.m. You can access it through our website at krvs.org or through our mobile app through the program section.
1: If you let me go,
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1: All right. You say it.

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1: Mes amis, si vous êtes comme moi, vous aimez terriblement notre musique française de la Louisiane et ici, dessus 88.7 FM, on a consacré 10 heures de la semaine exprès pour cette belle musique. 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
8: Hi, I'm Peter Ricciuti, host of Out to Lunch in New Orleans. 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
8: Welcome to Out to Lunch. I'm Christian Mader. When I say Gen Z, what word comes to mind? Okay, I can already hear your eyes rolling, and if you're over 40, the answer is more than likely dismissive. I'm a millennial. I've been dismissed 20 of my 40 years, and I've spent my whole life in a passive-aggressive battle with boomers and Gen X. But when you look at the data, there's one word that should come to mind when you think of that generation. It's entrepreneurial. In 2023, a record 5 million new businesses were started in the United States, and a massive portion of them were started by Gen Z entrepreneurs. About 50% of Gen Z respondents say they intend to start a business in the next 5 years, and about half of them already have some kind of side hustle. So yes, many are looking to become content creators or they're searching for some kind of work-life flexibility, but plenty of others are starting brick-and-mortar companies like Geth Aguirre, who at 19 years old launched Black Cat Coffee House on Lafayette's North Side. Geth was scrappy and resourceful in getting started, sourcing used espresso machines, acquiring excess inventory from another local coffee shop that had closed, and within a year, Geth had paid off her first round of business loans, and the shop has continued to grow its customer base. She has 11 employees and serves up to 200 customers each day. Geth Aguirre, welcome to Out to Lunch.
10: Hi, thank you.
8: So you don't have to own a business to be a boss at 21 years old. Caitlin Asmar became the youngest general manager in the history of Dogtopia, which is a national franchise of dog daycare and training centers with 270 locations nationwide. The company offers boarding, training, and dog spa service, and Caitlin trained her first dog at 9 years old. It was a Maltese poodle mix named Rajan that she taught 50, that's 50, tricks. Fast forward a decade and she left school to get into animal training full time. Caitlin uses a special training called LIMA, or Least Invasive Mentally Assertive, and the method prioritizes looking for physiological reasons for why a dog might misbehave. She maintains a training certification from the Certification Council for Professional Dog Trainers. And as a boss, she manages a company with 15 employees, many around her own age. Caitlin Asmar, welcome to Out to Lunch.
10: Thank you.
8: So, Gath, I kind of wanted to start with the brick-and-mortar side of starting a business. I mean, lots of people go out when they want to have a business idea and they get a business loan. So I don't want to make this all about your age, but I am curious, like, when you're going to talk to that first loan officer, was age a factor in how they dealt with you?
11: So that's a good question. We actually did not have to, or I did not have to do many loans. Like I mentioned, a lot of it was just, and like my best friend is Facebook Marketplace. And so when we first thought about this, it was just before even initially doing anything was getting a bunch of stuff and storing it in the garage. Yeah. And then while we were doing that, we were spending, there was like restaurants closing. We would go and ask, how much are y'all willing to sell the tables and the chairs? And we would take them home, sand them, spray paint them. And it was little by little by little by little.
8: So how long did that assembly take? Like from the moment you're like, we're going to start a coffee shop.
11: A good year. Seriously, a good year. It would, I mean, it took forever. And there was times where we were like, okay, we have so many things and we still need so much more. But a lot of things, like I said, I always say it was just opportunities. Like you mentioned, the local coffee shop here in Lafayette. I had no idea that they were going to close down. And once they did, I almost felt bad to even reach out and ask. Like my first thing being, hey, I'm opening and y'all are closed. You know, like that's terrible. But I don't know. I kind of just thought about it and I was like, look, let me ask. And they were so, so nice. They let us fill up my dad's huge truck with a bunch of things that helped us so much. Yeah. And it was, I mean, maybe a couple hundred, and we filled up the entire truck, and everything that we got, we are still using. Like we're taking good care of things. And so a lot of people have asked like loans and this and that. And I was 19. I don't think they would have approved me for anything. No credit history.
8: Yeah.
11: And so, yeah, Facebook Marketplace was my best.
8: Well,
11: friend.
8: I'm sure you've managed to build a credit history at this point. Caitlin, so you've said managing people your own age can be challenging. I mean, you have a workforce of folks that, I guess, are near your, you know, generation.
11: Right.
8: I mean, why would it be harder to manage somebody your own age than maybe, like, a grumpy person who's, like, 50 years old or something like
10: that? Well, the main problem with working with people your own age is they see you more as a peer than they do a boss.
8: Sure.
10: And so, I try to be friendly with everybody, but I have to make it very clear that I can't be your friend.
8: Sure.
10: You know? So, so that's the main challenge. But, I mean, we're at a point now where we're kind of overcoming the rockiness of that. And we're at a really good place staffing wise. All my credit goes to my team.
8: Yeah.
10: They're incredible. They do great with the dogs. I mean, they're just amazing. So,
8: yeah, I mean, I could imagine somebody saying, hey, I want to train dogs when I'm 9 years old. But I mean, like creating a culture of accountability is not like the thing that people fantasize about.
10: So, exactly.
8: I mean, was it a good transition, an easy transition for you once you kind of figure out like, hey, I'm good at this dog training thing, but you know, managing people is a different skill set.
10: Well, honestly, people are just like dogs. Dog psychology is the exact same as human psychology. There really isn't much difference except that you don't feed your employees a cookie when they're good.
8: You could.
10: You know, I mean, you could, absolutely. Yeah. But people are a lot like dogs, and I think most people don't really realize that. Like, going from managing dogs to managing people really hasn't been that huge of a jump. The only problem is that they can talk back to me.
8: Yeah.
10: You know? So they say no.
11: Could be good and bad. Yeah.
10: Yeah, exactly.
8: I mean, I could imagine a scenario here, though, where, like, you're trying to use dog psychology in a group of dog trainers who presumably know the dog psychology. Do they just, like, recognize what you're trying to do?
10: No.
8: Can they gain your system?
10: No, not at all.
8: Not at all.
10: They're oblivious to it. It's crazy.
8: Okay. Well, I hate to tell you, but the show does get listened to by some people. They're going to be more aware of it now.
10: They all ask me where they can listen to the show, so I'm sure they'll all figure it out very soon.
8: Okay, very good. you know, Geth, I mean, I guess similar sort of thing for you, right? I mean, you go in, I mean, lots of people romanticize the idea of starting a new business. It can seem really attractive. People like the idea of controlling their own destiny, but managing people is like a whole other thing.
11: Yes.
8: I mean, was that, you know, an obstacle for you with something as you're starting your business, you're thinking like, man, I just want to make coffee and I got to do this? Or, you know, some people really thrive there. They said, yeah, this is something I love to do. I mean, where were you on that spectrum?
11: Yeah, so it was definitely hard. Until this day, it still is. But like she mentioned, it's kind of like, I think, especially hiring people that are closer to your age, or not intentionally, but you almost can relate and you know how they would like to be treated in a way, yeah, if sure, that's like easier to explain.
8: Yeah.
11: I guess you, and like I said, working at a coffee shop since I was 16, there was a lot of things that I kept in mind that I was like, oh, well, if I was a boss, I would have approached it differently. And I wonder if that was just like because of, you know, like, I think that there's different ways to approach different age groups, I would think. And so do I know better on my age? I think so.
8: Sure. But it sounds like that is less a function of your age than the fact that you worked in a coffee shop and you maybe have a sense of what it's like to be
11: barista, yes,
8: that's been managed or something.
11: Okay. Yeah, that makes sense too. But I guess, yeah, that makes sense. And I also think it just goes back to whenever I was working at a coffee shop, people forget to realize that a lot of the times the people who are working there aren't there as a career.
8: Sure.
11: And so I think that it was a lot of like, you know, you're putting a lot of duties on someone who doesn't plan on staying there maybe their entire life, or is not looking at it as like, this is my career. So I think that my main goal with my employees is giving them a reason for wanting to be there and not thinking like, well, I can just work somewhere else. Like, this is not that important to me, you know? Like,
8: yeah, no, that makes sense. So, I mean, you're kind of in a position, you know, where you're running your own business, where you're probably having to figure out your own management style.
11: Yes.
8: And Caitlin, I'm curious, because you work for a franchise, I mean, is there like a process, a protocol for managing it that your boss is bringing you through, or are you having to develop your own training tactics?
10: The great thing about it being like a franchise, yeah, is, yes, we have to follow the, you know, corporate policies, the baseline things,
8: sure,
10: but in all actuality, we kind of all run our stores the way we want to within, sure, reason.
8: Yeah.
10: So I would say I've more kind of developed my own thing with, you know, the guidance of the people above me.
8: Yeah.
10: So my executive director, Tony, has been extremely helpful in allowing me to create my own kind of management policies in a way that's, you know, fair to everyone, but is still true to the Dogtopia, mm-hmm, core values.
8: Mm-hmm.
10: And I feel very grateful for the opportunity to kind of be given the freedom to do my own thing and run the store the way I feel is best. And my employees appreciate it too, because, like I said, most of them are my age or close to my age, and that allows me to be the boss that I always wanted to have.
8: Mm-hmm.
10: You know,
11: that
10: and the
11: well
10: employees
11: said,
10: really,
11: yes,
10: really enjoy that. Like, I try to be lenient where I can. I mean, obviously, there's some things I can't bend on, but like, if you're late every now and then, I'm not going to say anything. You know,
11: and I think that's like our generation.
10: We get it. We
11: yes,
10: get it. You know,
11: that's what I was trying,
10: yeah,
11: to get out there. Is like, we are, and I guess like going back to what I was saying, this isn't, and it could be totally different for Dogtopia. I could definitely see myself making a career out of that forever. I mean, but like as a coffee shop, there's some of the girls who are like, I want to own my own. So they do like show up 5 minutes early all the time. But then some of them are just looking for 15 hours a week. And so sometimes they show up 5 minutes late, but I always tell them, look, y'all came in. Maybe don't try to be too late. Or I'll even like, I don't know, is it reverse psychology, telling them like, how would you feel if someone else came in? See, you know, it's kind of more just talking. And I think a lot of working at coffee shops, it was more like conducts, like, if you're late, you get a conduct, and then once you're late this many times, and really I don't feel like it was effective. If anything, it kind of just felt like very pestering. And so I try to avoid those things. And I think it goes back to working with people our age too, and knowing that sometimes we're gonna be late. But if you talk to my parents, they're the complete opposite. And so

0: bit lenient, you know?
1: We want you to want to be there, too.
0: Right, so. Exactly. We want you to come in and enjoy your job, get paid, and go home. Yeah. You know? We try to maintain a good work-life balance, which is hard to come by, maybe, yes. especially in previous generations. I know my parents worked their butts off for what they had and never had a break and basically worked until they were 45, 50 years old with no break, and now they're just starting to enjoy their life. Gen Z really wants to enjoy their life now.
1: Right now.
0: And start now and continue to enjoy their life all the way till the end. So I think that allows us to be a little bit more lenient and, like I said, be the bosses that we wished we would have had before we were bosses.
1: I feel like you look so scared. Right?
2: It's scared. I'm scared for lots of reasons, but it has nothing to do with you guys. I'm curious. People tell me I have that face sometimes, which you can't see on the radio, which is like I look skeptical of everything. It's a very useful tactic for a journalist. Kind of ask this a different way, right? Which is, you know, you could come at management with kind of a set of procedures, you know, like this is how you handle the situation. But it sounds like to the extent that your boss is sort of giving you the room, the flexibility to create your own policies, those policies seem to be kind of intuitive for you and not necessarily based on some book.
0: We follow the book. You know, there are some things, there's some situations that we really have to be very straightforward with because things can get out of hand. You know, we're working with live animals. We can't always control those animals. Sure. And so there's situations that arise where the policies are very important. But on the other side, we're all human. We all make mistakes. And so it is kind of a thing where it's like you have to take into account what might have led up to a situation to cause it to happen. And sometimes you have to blame yourself for things. You know, as the boss, sometimes when things happen, it's your responsibility and it happened on your watch. And so you can't always just blame the employee if the employee made a mistake, because that employee might have made a mistake because I didn't teach them the correct way or I didn't do my job. You know what I'm saying? So I try to take into account and make it as fair as possible. But yes, there are the policies that we definitely follow by the book. Like, you can't put your hands on a dog in a rough way. You know, if you call out of X amount of shifts with no excuse, there's repercussions for that. And that's just to kind of keep the business in line and keep it all manageable.
2: Yeah.
0: But in terms of like late policies and things like that, uniform policies, I allow myself to be a little bit lenient because sometimes your clothes aren't dry in time. You know what I'm saying?
2: True.
0: Sometimes there was a wreck on Johnson Street and you couldn't get into work 3 minutes early like normal, or you forgot to clock in. And those are just human things. And so we have to take into account that people are still people. We can't expect them to just be robots and hammer on, you know? And that's something as a worker before I was a boss that I struggled with a lot. I'm diagnosed ADHD and I was medicated for a long time and I never felt understood by my bosses before me. And so being a boss has really allowed me to, number one, connect with people more, and two, just allow my employees the room to grow and become the employees I want them to be. And allowing them that freedom really, I've found, helps. It helps your turnover rate. It helps your employees feel valued and cared about at work, and that translates into their work. And so because of that, we have better canine coaches. We have canine coaches who want to learn more, who are constantly looking for opportunities to improve their work, to learn more about dog behavior and be better for the dogs. You know, that's why we do what we do, is for the dogs and only for the dogs. Everything else comes later.
2: You're listening to Out to Lunch. I'm Christian Mader. I'm talking with Caitlin Asmar, General Manager of Dogtopia South Lafayette, and Getha Gure, owner of Black Cat Coffee House. Geth, I mean, you're using, I think, an app called, like, with Jolt to manage some of this stuff. I mean, was that coming from your prior experience at other coffee shops? Was this, like, something you saw? I mean, I'm sort of thinking about, again, the procedure of managing people, like the tactics, how a person learns to do it. I mean, you could go to business school. You can get a degree in business management. I think very few people who operate businesses actually do that. And I'm always curious how people sort of come to their own management style, their own management tactics.
3: Okay, so like I mentioned, whenever we opened up, it was bills were due. And so we kind of opened up a little earlier than I expected to. And I was

0: Like, we have to. Like, we have to get these bills paid. You know, electricity, espresso machine was plugged in. And so, yes. Yeah. And so,
1: you need electricity to run a coffee shop.
0: So we were like, we have to open, like, this week. So we opened. I don't feel like we were ready at all. And I hope that, I guess I hope no one remembers it that way. It was very chaotic, at least for me. Yeah. And so we didn't have, like, you know, guidelines. Or I didn't have anyone to kind of go back to and say, like, hey, what do I do for this? And so... I think I kind of took, I kind of just let it not happen. I was correcting everything, but I kind of wrote notes. And so once I kind of felt like, okay, this is what's going on, dress code, this, how to go about complaints and discounts and just all of that stuff, money management, the registers, I did like this huge handbook. And so I think seeing everything actually happen firsthand, I was able to make like the perfect little handbook into how to approach everything that was going on. From there, we live by the handbook. It has every single question that any employee coming on or even employees that have been there for the entire year can kind of go back to and refer to. And I think that it's definitely helped us in that way. So I guess that would be like my guideline, would be my little handbook that I made from all of the little mistakes or things that popped up that I was like, oh, I didn't really think about what I would do in this scenario. Well, now that scenario is in that little book. And so if anybody has that question, I'm like, okay, well, it's in the handbook for one, so maybe reread it. And then two, like, always willing to add more. As for the jolt, that was one of the things that I did previously, I brought along from previous jobs, and I really liked it because it kind of, you know how they say, if you have time to lean, you have time to clean. Well, for every shift, there's a jolt list. And okay. So if you open, you get in, and if you do, like, you could probably go tomorrow and open my shop for me with that list.
1: Really?
0: Yes. Okay. And so you go to the iPad, you
1: open
0: jolt.
1: Is this made for a coffee shop specifically?
0: Anything, actually. I think on the the little meeting that I had setting it up, he kind of asked me, what is this for? And he said that they kind of tend with any business or can work with any business.
1: So the name
0: business.
1: Like Jolt seems coffee related. You know,
0: yeah,
1: like a jolt.
0: Yes.
1: I don't know.
0: I can see that. Yeah.
1: Okay, sure. All right. Maybe I misread that.
0: Yeah. So you can make your own list, and they even have templates for you already. So once I told him that it was a coffee shop, he was like, well, here's my template for it. And so I went off of that a little bit. And so, like I said, if you wanted to go tomorrow and open, you would go to the list and it'll tell you, like, first things first, do this, start brewing your coffee. And then it even has instructions and things like that.
1: Okay.
0: Unlock the register. You don't forget anything. Fill the ice bin, check the restrooms, unlock the door. It's just everything. And
1: what
0: so,
1: time do you guys open?
0: We open at 6 a.m.
1: Okay,
0: they get there
1: then.
0: At 5:30. Okay, oh, yes. Great. 5:30.
1: All right. I started the show talking about age, right? And I was once in my life a young reporter, and people talked about me in those terms. There was a guy that would come around and he'd call me the boy wonder, even though I was like 35, right? I think I just looked younger than I was. I mean, do you think we put too much emphasis on the age? I remember, in fact, Geth, I mean, when you opened the shop, I feel like I saw headlines out there.
0: Yes.
1: That was like, a 19-year-old has opened a coffee shop. Like, that was the story. I mean, is it frustrating to sort of like that always be the framing that follows you? Or do you feel like that's something that's empowering?
0: I guess it goes both ways. It was definitely empowering, and I think it worked to my benefit because, like you said, headlines. And so it brought a customer's and attention to the shop that was coming.
1: Sure.
0: But I also feel like in a way people were expecting maybe like, oh, no, like, why would you give a 20-year-old so much or a 19-year-old so much responsibility, or just like, this is a big thing. And I guess in a way, even like self-doubt, like I was like, I'm 19. Like, what am I doing?
1: Yeah.
0: But a year finally, I don't think that age really has, and you have so many mentors that are typically older, and so I feel like all of us are kind of working through me and just helping me out in a way. So
1: I mean, Caitlin, I think I, you know, you've been said to be the youngest GM in this company, right? So presumably they've noticed they're interested. Like, does that something that you feel like you want to have that badge thought of? Like, I'm a young person. Does it get frustrating just sort of like, well, I don't want to be, I mean, like, I'm just good at my job.
2: Well, I used to kind of be like that, where I was like, I kind of just kind of want to fly under the radar.
1: Sure.
2: And not really do too much. But I think when I was initially put into the position I was put in, not my superiors, but a lot of people around me expected it to kind of collapse.
1: Yeah.
2: And so the fact that it hasn't, and that after what I've been GM for almost a year now. It's I'm coming up on 10 months. And it's been going wonderful. Yeah. Now it's an empowering thing for me. It's very much like a, okay, I'm the youngest GM in this company. I am constantly getting praised by all of the people around me that are older than me. When I first came into the position, I was very much like, you know, from the when I was first put into the position, I was very much like, I'm only 21. No one's ever in the history of Dogtopia been this young and put in charge of an entire store. But what it really did was teach me that the skills that I have, it kind of got rid of my imposter syndrome a little bit. So like, I was young and I was working on the dog training stuff and studying for my certification and all of this, and you know, I had the doubts in myself that I was like, okay, maybe I can't do this, maybe I'm too young, maybe I need to wait a couple years. But then when it happened and it worked, I mean, it was just the best feeling ever. It's so satisfying, you know, to be so young and have so much at this age is kind of unheard of for most people our age, at least, you know.
1: Is it
2: Yeah, I think it is. I think it is. Most of my friends, you know, I would say out of my group of friends, I'm probably making more money than most of them. And money is not all that it is, but I'm doing what I want to do for the rest of my life already at the age of 21 without a college degree. And that for me kind of shows me that I can do whatever I want with my life. If I've already achieved it this quickly, you know, I mean, that kind of just sets me up for the future. So it's not all about money. I'm doing what makes me happy, and that's enough for me. So,
1: you think so too? I mean, so I mean, Geth, I mean, like, you're in college, but you obviously have another fork that you could go down here. You can get to the other end of this, and you can say, "All right, nursing seems fine, but I run a coffee shop." I mean, is this setting you up for a path to be able to, you know, enter this? You know, I could see somebody else being like, well, but I'm also like 20 years old. I mean, I don't know that I want to do this for the rest of my life, right?
0: Yeah, and so honestly, once I started working in the coffee shop industry for so long, I've always had it kind of in the back of my mind that if all fails and I get into the nursing and I start working in the hospital and I just seem for some reason to hate it, I was like, I'll go back and do something that I know I love and I'll do like a coffee shop. I'll open a coffee shop, but somehow it just came first. And so it kind of... I want to say it taught me like a big lesson, and I was so stubborn about it, and I had plans, and I'm just that kind of person who's like, this is how it's supposed to go, this and that. And so it ruined everything for me. I was like, oh my God, like, this cannot be happening. I was freaking out. But I think it's taught me the most like valuable lesson of just kind of letting it happen and accepting it. It's not a bad thing. If I, you know, I graduate and I go to nursing and I hate it, at least I have it. And if I love it, then I'll figure that out later. But, I mean, I can sit here and kind of, like, ramble about how nerve-wracking it is and what will I do? Will I be able to, like, hand it off to someone and not micromanage so much? I don't know.
1: Well, I think it's really fascinating. Both of you have kind of achieved the level of clarity in what you want to do, really, at any age. I mean, anybody goes through life, they just kind of want clarity, period. And, you know, it's always heartening. You know, it's a good thing to hear people who found it. So thanks both of you for sharing that clarity with us on Out to Lunch Acadiana.
2: Absolutely.
1: 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The producer of our show is Grant Flores. Our technical producer is Eric Merle. Our associate producer is Chad Terrio. Our researcher is Leah Erdialis. And today's show was engineered by Dylan Babiner. I'm Christian Bader. I'm editor of The Current, Lafayette's nonprofit newsroom. And to get the scoop on Lafayette, head over to thecurrentla.com. 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

0: You're listening to Bayou Politique. This is Philip Tamai, and today we are welcoming back Dr. Barry Ancelet, who probably does not need an introduction for most of y'all, but he is the Professor Emeritus of Francophone Studies at UL Lafayette, and among many other accomplishments and roles, he was one of the key leaders in the establishment of festivals at Acadiana Creole. And today we're going to be talking about a kind of a new development some of y'all may have seen, the partnership with the festival and the Smithsonian Institution. So thanks, Barry, for coming on.
1: Glad to be here.
0: So we're going to be talking about this closer to the event itself, but I thought it'd be good for listeners to get a little bit more, just kind of some background on how this partnership came about. It goes all the way back even to before the festival. And, you know, why is it something that's coming back into the forefront in 2026? So for people who maybe have been to festival before, probably know there's a relationship between the Smithsonian and the festival, but what's the kind of general background of how that got started?
1: Well, the Smithsonian was reaching out to us earlier this year at the same time as I was calling them, literally the same time, same phone call. I had been at the Smithsonian's Festival of American Folklife in 1976. That was my second time there. And I remembered that Ralph Rensler, who was the director of folklife programs and the festival in Washington, had paid to have it filmed, the events filmed when we were there. 76 was the bicentennial of the U.S., and they had expanded their festival that year to 3 months. They were doing things throughout a three-month period on the Mall. And the days around July 4th, which are kind of the featured time, they focused on Louisiana and France and the connections. And that was in part because of Ralph Rensler's own longstanding interest in Louisiana and French tradition and the connections. And so I was calling to ask if they knew where that footage might be, and could we have access to it? We had found footage from the 1964 performance of Cajun musicians at Newport in 64 earlier last year, and I knew that this was there, and this was the 50th anniversary of that event. I was talking to the archivist, asking about, and they were so nice. Absolutely, can use have anything you want. We'll be happy to help you. Just let us know. While I'm talking, I hear on off the phone, the other side. Wait, is that Barry? We were just trying to get in touch with them from to talk to them about reaching out to satellite our festival, and so we had this conversation . One of the reasons why they're doing this, Smithsonian is doing this year, not only here but in 39 other spots, is because they decided to celebrate the 250th anniversary by satelliting their festival out, and they're not having it on the Mall for reasons. You know, there's all kinds of construction going on and political reasons and everything else. So they reached out, and I think it was also if I had to guess, I think it was part of the message was is that the Smithsonian is sometimes considered to be sort of one of those academic elitist organizations, you know, and I think they just wanted to remind us, no, it's all of us. They represent all of us. Every little community in America has been featured presented in some way at the Smithsonian Festival of American Folklife. So that's how that happened. Now, one of the reasons why they were reaching out to us goes farther back, mm-hmm. right? Ralph Rensler was the director of the Smithsonian Folklife Program, who came on in the early 70s when they developed that program. He had been earlier in the early 60s, a field worker for Newport, and come here discovered Cajun and Creole music, and it caused the Balfour brothers and the Ardoin family and the Longinos and a few others to be invited to the Newport Festival. When he became the director of the Festival of American Folklife at the Smithsonian, that continued. And so they continued to feature Cajun and Creole musicians. He was also the one who was working with Dewey Balfa to try to get something going here in 74, which is what it resulted in the first concert that became Festival Zacadia and Creole in 1974. Ralph was one of our advisors, and he even came down that night. He was there that night for the concert, moderating the ballad presentation.
2: Oh, wow.
1: It was really cool. We have a photograph of him sitting with Inez Catalan and Marcus Landry that evening in 1974. So there are a lot of things that happened. For one thing, Keith Cravey and I, who put that first concert together, the very next day we met at Dwyer's for breakfast, and we looked at each other and said, We don't actually know how to do what we just did. It's like we were inventing a bicycle while riding it. So we said, okay, look, we need to go and find out, get some experience. You know, we got to volunteer at some festivals or something. And Ralph Rensler said, why don't you come up? He said, why don't you come up and I'll hire you as a presenter at the festival. Our concert was in March. And they were having their annual festival in end of June, July.
0: This is in D.C., you mean?
1: That's in 74 in D.C. Yeah. So he hired me to go out as a presenter. And so working as a presenter, I was able to see, like, oh, here, this is how you actually, you know, produce things, get people on and off, and the whole sound system, everything. Crowd flow, the whole shebang. And so I went. I did that in 74. By the way, it was the Balfour brothers and Clifton Chenier and his Red Hot Louisiana Band who I was presenting. You know the Austrian Riding School, you know, where the Lipizzaners, those magnificent horse shows of the way they train riders is to put them on experienced horses. That's what Ralph did.
0: Right.
1: You know, he had me present people who were good at, you know, performing at a folk festival concert.
0: Mm-hmm.
1: So I learned, that's how, you know, I learned a lot about doing that. So anyway, went again in 76 and a number of times after that into the 80s. So, you know, got a lot of experience working with the Smithsonian. Smithsonian had a very good, long-standing relationship with Louisiana French community. Ralph felt, articulated a number of times, he felt like this was a really great example of cultural self-preservation. In America, you know, we found a way to celebrate ourselves and be proud of ourselves and nurture that culture, so that we didn't get washed out in some plastic America, and so that fueled a lot of the ongoing relationship.
0: So a lot,
1: and
0: of-
1: then you know, Nick Spitzer got hired at the Smithsonian. So, and he had been working here in Louisiana as the folklife coordinator. So there was that connection, and mm-hmm. and a number of field workers, they became interested in not only the music but other stuff like cuisine, mm-hmm. You know, crafts, boat building, a lot of things. Mm-hmm. I remember in 76, and then again, I think it was 83, I want to say, 83 or 85, they invited some boat builders, some pirogue makers. And one time, it was the Lachelet brothers from Henderson went up there and made some pirogues. And the first one they made, they said, you know, it's not just about making the pirogue, it's got to work. So they took it over to the reflecting pool and put it and tested it out.
0: I've never heard that.
1: Oh, yeah.
0: Oh, wow.
1: Yeah.
0: So And I do want to talk a little bit about the craft side of things, because that was early in the partnership with Festival. And maybe we shouldn't get into too much, but I've heard they're going to be bringing a little bit more of the cultural craft stuff. That's one of the expansions that's going to be happening this year. But I do want to ask, before we get too far, a lot of people that have heard about Newport and its significance for the revival that happened around here. I mean, the big deal was, I mean, this was something, I mean, these were people like Dewey Balfa sharing the stage with people like Bob Dylan and Peter Palmieri and all that.
1: Jerry DeVilliers was there the second year, right, in 65, and he got to be friends with Mary.
0: Yeah.
1: He called her Mary. Mary Travers, of course, of Peter, Paul, and Mary. Right. And they remained friends throughout you know, the rest of their lifetimes.
0: And this continued a couple of years, and there's a line, very clear line, with Ralph Rinsler and others between that really private festival and the Smithsonian. From your perspective, having participated in it, what would you say is the kind of the significance of the Smithsonian Festival relative to Newport? Like, it was bigger, obviously. It was a larger stage.
1: Yeah, but it was
0: stage.
1: A model.
0: Right.
1: It was a model. So, you know, there weren't only main stage performances, but they figured out a way to make those performance stages elevated, elegant, but at the same time accessible. They didn't feel a whole lot of distance between the crowd and the performers. So all of that was, you know, part of how we thought about our festival, you know, making it available, making it, you know, attractive and available, making those stages at once impressive, but at the same time keeping the access close. The workshop stages, got the idea to do the workshop stages and the smaller, you know, more intimate performances. The way the music is presented, the way the performances are presented, you know, it wasn't, you know, yeah, ladies and gentlemen. No, it was informative. It was enthusiastic, but it was informative. It was elegant. And so all of that, you know, influenced the way we thought about producing our festival. And things that people don't think about, like sound bleed, like, you know, how far that stage needs to be from this stage so that they don't compete with the soundscape. All that stuff, I couldn't have begun to know any of that, mm-hmm, until I saw how it actually, you know, was in it. I saw how it worked. Just to give you one example, okay, I remember when I was there, I think it was in maybe the early 80s, they were programming storytelling, mm-hmm, which is one of the hardest things to do. It's an intimate performance. It's not a stand-up comedy act, right? So they had this guy named Ray Hicks from North Carolina telling stories, and they had him on a little stage, which was a good idea to begin with. It was smaller, intimate stage. It was close audience. But even that wasn't working because he was sitting there looking at a bunch of people looking at him, and it was, you know, that's not how storytelling worked, not for him. Everybody was straining. Mm-hmm. And so we got together and thought about it, and came up with the idea, the people working backstage and side stage, let's put a lavalier mic on him and don't make him get on that stage. Just let him go lean on that tree and just start telling stories. Don't introduce him. Mm-hmm. Just start telling stories, and just amplify him a little bit. And if it works, people will gather around, and that's a more natural storytelling setting for him. It worked. Right? And it influenced the way we programmed storytelling not only our festival, but in a number of other situations. So, you know, if you're paying attention to what's going on around you, you know, those are the kinds of things you figure out.
0: Right. It never occurred to me before. It really is kind of like a weekend microcosm of the Smithsonian. in a way.
1: It is, in a lot of ways. The way it looks, the way it feels, the way it moves, the way it sounds. You know, presenting food, not only to eat, but demonstrations. Mm-hmm. My mother was invited to go, independent of me, I must say. Marjorie Hunt, who was one of the field workers at the Smithsonian at the time, invited my mother to go and demonstrate Cajun cooking. And in the course of the conversations, we said, well, if you get my mom, you get my dad too. So, you know, we'll bring up a barbecue pit and something to boil crawfish in, and we'll – well, that turned out to be another learning experience. Mom was doing stuff in a little, you know, demonstration kitchen they had, and for one thing, she said to Kathy James, who's working the stage, why can't these people taste this? I mean, they're watching me do it, mm-hmm. and we're not giving them a chance to experience it. So they, I hadn't thought of that. So they went off and got some little serving containers, you know, to give everybody a taste. The first they had to check with, you know, the Food and Drug Administration, whatever, you know.
0: Yeah.
1: And get the clearance. But anyway, they figured it out, and they gave everybody a little taste. And they showed up these little cups, and Mama said, well, it's not enough for anybody. She said, we don't have to feed them. We just have to let them taste. Anyway, they negotiated all that. And that, you know, that year, Dewey was there, and Felix Richard, and I forgot who all else from here. Well, they found out that Mom was cooking at this demonstration thing, and they didn't have to eat in the festival cafeteria anymore. They would just go hang out behind stage. But, you know, we were all discovering stuff. And I tell you, the Smithsonian staff was always really good at improvising, at paying attention to what was happening and not coming in with a firm notion that they had to impose, right? Mm-hmm. They were willing to learn on the fly, which was another thing that we all learned. You need to be flexible. You need to, you know, let the stuff tell you what it wants to do, how we want it to be presented.
0: And for those all who are listening in, right now, we are talking with Barry Onsley about a partnership that's happening. It's part of the 250th anniversary between the Smithsonian and Festivals of Acadiana Creole.
1: So I got to tell you another thing about what Ralph Renzler was working with me, with us, mm-hmm. for the first 74 concert. And he found out I was graduating from UL at the time in French, and I was going to graduate school at Indiana University. He said, oh, if you're going to Indiana, say hello to my friend Henry Glassy while you're there. And he gave me his card with his name on it just so that I would be able to – it was like, you know, a little intro to this guy named Henry Glassy. I don't know who that is. So I get up to Indiana, and I was frustrated with the French program because it was so France-oriented. You know, and I had already become interested in not only French but this French, this particular culture. And it wasn't working out. So I figured, I'll finish out the year, and I'll go home and regroup and see if I can figure something else out. And then I remember, I got this card. Next time I see Ralph, I don't want to say, no, I didn't go see your buddy. So I went. I look on address 514 North Fest. And I get there, it's the Folklore Institute. There's a sign in the yard that, what's that? So I go in and I said, is there some guy named Henry Glassy here? Well, that would have been like going to Princeton in the 1930s and saying, is there some guy named Albert Einstein here? I mean, Henry Glassy was a huge, you know, figure in American and international folklore studies. I didn't even know what that was. So I heard him chuckle in the room next behind the receptionist. And he said, who's that? I said, my name is Barry Onsley. I'm from Louisiana. And Ralph Renzler said to come by and say hello. Oh, he said, come on in. So I went in. And we talked for a while. He said, oh, you're from Louisiana. He said, do you know Dewey Balfa? I said, I do. he said, well, you know, we started kept talking. I was talking about the frustrations with the France orientation of the program, the master's program. And he said, it sounds like you don't need to leave the university. You just need to change your major, your focus. you need to be here. So I transferred to folklore, and the rest, as they say, is history. So Ralph had a significant contribution to everything I ended up doing.
0: So we only have, I mean, we can't, we could go on for an hour about this, but with the, you know, 5 or 6 minutes we have left, I do want to get a little bit into the political side of what you're describing here, the kind of like folk life orientation. You already mentioned that this is with the Smithsonian and through their influence in part with festival here, this emphasis on responsiveness, flexibility, kind of conveying whatever's happening within the local social culture. I mean, this is something that's happened all over the country, but here in South Louisiana, it's been sort of uniquely transferred, right? Maybe you could say a little bit about how that's reflected in this updated version, maybe without spoilers. I know we can't talk too much about how it's being expanded. But for this year with the festival, what are the kind of new things or the bigger things that people should be looking out
1: here?
0: For? Yeah.
1: Yeah. What, this support that we're getting from the Smithsonian has enabled us to expand programming for this year to explore influences on Cajun and Creole music, in addition to our normal narrative, right? We're adding this component just to let people hear, you know, the Appalachian music and the old time country music and blues and jazz and the other things, Irish music that influenced Cajun and Creole music. It's enabling us to have an additional stage to focus on all that stuff. And the stage that we're using is the first stage that we used when we went outside in 76, 50 years ago. Our first two concerts were in Blackham, and we first went outside to Girard Park. It was at that brick stage by the lake, and that's the stage we're calling it Scène 76, Stage 76.
0: Oh, cool.
1: And it's going to allow us to take a look at what Cajun and Creole musicians heard over the years and how they integrated and incorporated those influences, including things they heard when they first got here. Homas and other native sounds.
0: Great. Yeah, so I mean, this is one of the helpful things about looking at it in a more national lens. I think it can be easy sometimes for people to think about the localism or the kind of regionalism as in some way in competition with these larger influences, but really from the beginning.
1: Yeah,
0: all the way back,
1: you know,
0: this was,
1: people always say we have to strain toward the universal, right? But you have to remember that the universe is composed of an infinity of localities,
0: right?
1: And so everything starts local. If you that's what the Smithsonian Festival really was all about from the very beginning. You know, let's celebrate us, celebrate our the wonderful things that we have in our own communities. You know, for since the 1970s, they've been inviting people from all over this country and their antecedents in the old world, a lot of times like Polish Americans and people from Poland, French Americans and people from France. They've been exploring all those things, and it's really a celebration of the complexity and the richness of who we are. So our theme this year, because of all that, our theme this year is fusion.
0: Oh, great.
1: It's everything we love about this place, the way it looks, the way it tastes, the way it sounds, the way it moves, is all the result of an amazing fusion of influences that happened here. And we're going to be taking a look at some of those elements.
0: Mm-hmm. Yeah, that's great. I mean, you mentioned
1: we're going to take a look at the ingredients, but we're going to remember to enjoy the gumbo.
0: Right. And the gumbo analogy has always been great, I think, in my mind, because, you know, people talk about the melting pot and, you know, these questions about multiculturalism versus more of a kind of a unified national identity. But the gumbo thing's always been great because you have the distinctness, but you also have the unity. And Louisiana in particular, South Louisiana culture has always really exemplified that in a unique way.
1: Well, you know, a gumbo pot is a gentler, kinder version of the melting pot. Like, you know, you can put it in the melting pot. If you melt all that stuff, it all becomes this big, you know, amalgam of stuff. However, at a gumbo pot, you can still see the shrimp and the onions and the bell pepper, you know. and it tastes good.
0: So for those of y'all who are, you know, keeping this on your radar, it's happening the same time as it always is in the fall. I don't know if we have the exact dates nailed down yet.
1: 9th, 10th, and 11th of October.
0: 9th, 10th, and 11th of October.
1: Oh, and by the way, one of the things that's happening is that some people from the Smithsonian are going to be here for the symposium on Friday and for the atelier stage to talk about that relationship that we've had and the things that it has enabled, not only here, but there.
0: Right. And then for those of y'all who may not have been, it's not really a best kept secret, but it's something I feel like not as many people take advantage of is the sort of pre-conference on Friday, which is available to the public. Anybody can go. And it's getting more into the academic historical side of things, which is going to be really, really interesting.
1: And, you know, one of the driving forces behind, you know, the philosophy of all of this folk festival business was celebrating the past, but not getting stuck in it, but using it, you know, to continue to thrive. We're also launching the premiere of the Dry Bones series, Center for Louisiana Studies, which is all about that. It's like going to the archives and making something new out of something old, which is exactly what continues to happen here.
0: Right. I mean, when people think about Smithsonian, it's synonymous with a museum. People think about a museum, they think of things getting put behind glass or sort of, but that's what's great about this is it's really highlighting, you know, really going all the way back. It's been about keeping these things going and celebrating how they've evolved and how they're mixing together. So it's great.
1: Absolutely.
0: Awesome. Well, thanks again for taking the time. It's going to be fun to come back to this once it's a little bit closer. Fall's going to be here before we know it, but thanks again.
1: Thank you.
0: The views and opinions of this program are that of the program hosts and their guests. They do not reflect the views of KRVS, its staff, its agents, or its license holder, the University of Louisiana at Lafayette. If you joined us after the start and missed some of this interview, you can hear the rest of it by going to krvs.org. 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
6: Coming up next on Louisiana Eats, we celebrate the ways immigrants shape New Orleans' culinary identity. We learn how the folks at Empanola have built a flavor-filled union between South American traditions and local taste buds.
7: We felt that the synergy that was created by the fusing of both cultures and expressing them gastronomically could be like a marriage, you know?
6: And Fanta Tambajang of Benichin Restaurant reveals more than just the culinary ties between West Africa and the Crescent City.
8: New Orleans is a nice place, though. It's just like back home, and the hospitality, they are very nice. New Orleans is the first place I see you walking on the street, people are telling you hello.
6: That's all coming up next on Louisiana Eats. But first, the news.
9: Live from NPR News, I'm Lakshmi Singh. The U.S. is finally granting Ukraine's long-running request for the license to make Patriot air defense systems to use against Russia's missile attacks. President Trump publicly disclosed his decision today as he was meeting with Ukrainian leader Volodymyr Zelensky, whom he praised for trying to reach a truce with Russia.
10: At the summit, we announced $3 billion of new defense investments with U.S. companies, and Lockheed Martin will establish a world-class Patriot missile sustainment facility, a big deal in Europe. They're given a tremendous incentive by Europe to do that.
9: A resolution to the more than four-year-old conflict has eluded Trump's mediation attempts. So has an end to the more than four-month-old war between the U.S. and Iran. In Ankara, Trump said the U.S.-Iran ceasefire may be over. He threatened more military strikes on the Islamic Republic tonight in retaliation for Iran's attacks on U.S. interests in the region. But he also said both sides were still negotiating over an end to their hostilities. The Department of Justice sent letters to election officials across the country threatening them with potential legal action ahead of this year's contentious midterm elections. In particular, the DOJ's warning election officials they will be liable if any non-citizens cast a ballot. Here's NPR's Ashley Lopez.
11: Non-citizen voting is extremely rare, and it's typically a result of mistakes with voter lists and systems used to check eligibility. But the DOJ says it wants election officials to tell them within 5 days what they're doing to ensure that no one who isn't supposed to vote won't. DOJ officials also warn chief election officials like secretaries of state that they could be subject to criminal liability if administrators knowingly retain non-citizens on the state's voter rolls or if they facilitate non-citizens in receiving and casting ballots. A spokesperson for the DOJ says these letters were sent to all 50 states and the District of Columbia. Ashley Lopez, NPR News.
9: Manufacturing is an industry known for its strict attendance policies. However, one factory in rural northwest Georgia is using flexible work to solve its staffing needs. NPR's Andrea Hsu explains.
12: At one point during COVID, the Roper Corporation, owned by GE Appliances, was hundreds of workers short. The plant was flooded with orders for ovens and ranges that couldn't be built fast enough. So Tony Gabbert, director of manufacturing operations, told his boss he wanted to try out a staffing firm called My Work Choice. They would recruit a pool of part-time workers who could choose their shifts on an app. His boss's response?
13: Tony, you are crazy for trying that.
12: But today, about 450 flexible workers pick up shifts in any given week. On average, they work 24 hours in a week. They earn less money than full-time employees and have few benefits. Still, many of them say it's worth it for the freedom to work when they want.
9: It's NPR. A new study finds many health insurance companies in the U.S. will be raising premiums next year for Affordable Care Act plans. NPR Selena Simmons-Duffin says that's on top of steep price hikes this year.
14: After several years of affordable premiums and high enrollment, the Affordable Care Act marketplaces like healthcare.gov are under new management. Republicans in Congress did not renew billions in extra federal subsidies that had been keeping premium costs down, and so costs for many people shot up at the beginning of the year. About one in five enrollees could not afford these higher premiums and dropped their coverage. Now, a preliminary analysis of insurance filings finds that insurance rates will be going up again next year by a median of 14%, according to the health research organization KFF. The millions of people who buy their health insurance in the marketplace often don't have any alternative source of coverage. Selena Simmons-Duffin, NPR News.
9: The Democratic Party's effort to retake the U.S. Senate is at stake as it scrambles to find a candidate who could replace Maine Senate nominee Graham Platner. Platner's under pressure to drop out while he continues to deny rape allegations. President Trump's lost a bid to get his name back on the Kennedy Center in Washington, D.C. Today, a U.S. appeals court denied the administration request to pause a lower court order in a lawsuit that was brought by a Kennedy Center board member, Democratic Congresswoman Joyce Beatty. I'm Lakshmi Singh, NPR News in Washington.
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6: 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From our studios in the Southern Food and Beverage Museum in New Orleans, this is Louisiana Eats. I'm Poppy Tooker. From French colonists who settled here 300 years ago to Vietnamese immigrants arriving in the 1970s, newcomers to the Crescent City have made significant contributions to the evolution of New Orleans cooking. On this week's show, we celebrate the ways immigrants continue to shape the city's culinary identity. We begin with Arvind Dervilku and his son Ashwin, who recount the story of their restaurant, Saffron Nola. Marrying Indian flavors with Louisiana ingredients, Saffron Nola became an instant hit. Just months after opening, it was nominated for Best New Restaurant by the James Beard Foundation. Then, we hear from Jimena Urrutia and Marcelo Garcia. They're the talented couple behind one of the city's most innovative eateries, Empanola. Together, they have transformed traditional empanadas into authentic tastes of Louisiana and beyond. Finally, Fanta Tambajang shares her journey from her home in Gambia to her French Quarter restaurant, Benichin. It's my guess you may already know and love her classic Jamma Jamma and fried plantains from the Jazz Fest, where Fanta has been a sensation for decades. We're celebrating the gumbo that is New Orleans cuisine on this week's Louisiana Eats.
16: Hello, I'm Arvind Vilku of Saffron Nola.
17: Hey, I'm Ashwin Vilku, also of Saffron Nola.
6: It's my pleasure to sit down with the father-son team of Arvinder and Ashwin Vilku, who along with mom, Pardeep, and daughter, Pranita, run Saffron Nola. Arvinder was nominated for James Beard's Best Chef Award in 2024 for his superb work at the family's Indian restaurant. This follows the eatery's 2018 nomination as Best New Restaurant, just months after opening. But a lot of years and a lot of work went into that overnight success. 4 decades ago, the Vilku family emigrated to the United States and settled in New Orleans, where the warmth of the climate and the people made them feel at home. Trained as a hotelier, Arvinder worked for the Intercontinental, and there his talent was spotted by members of the exclusive Pickwick Club. Arvinder was asked to run the Pickwick and spent the next 31 years maintaining the exacting standards of the city's second oldest private club, founded in 1857. While he enjoyed his professional success, Arvinder still harbored his lifelong dream of cooking for a living. So in 1998, he and Darpeep opened a small catering business on the side.
16: Next thing we did was to get a brick-and-mortar place for us. But we ran it on Fridays and Saturdays and Sundays, and we went to work every day of the week during Monday through Friday.
6: Yeah, a little strip mall over in Gretna.
16: Strip mall over Gretna, because, you know, for us, getting a location was not important because most of our events were done off-site.
6: Right.
16: Until 2010, my wife retires. She served with the state of Louisiana for 25 years as a psychology behavior modification programmer. And she was bombarded with these questions. Now that you're retired, we would like to see a restaurant. And she was cornered by our friends and people who did the private events with us. And very reluctantly, both of us agreed to open a one-night-a-week restaurant next to our catering kitchen. And that restaurant ran for 6 years every Friday.
6: It was such a sensation.
16: Yeah, and it was such an encouraging effort. We were getting reservations 3 months out for that one Friday of the week.
6: The Vilkus had developed that sizable following by understanding from the beginning the challenge of introducing Indian cuisine to people who were unfamiliar with it.
16: My wife and I used to often discuss, look, we need to develop a menu which is approachable to everyone who walks through our door. We should not be limited to the people who are used to our food. I want to create new friendship, new clients, and people who will go back and admire what they have just eaten.
18: As immigrants, and especially via New Orleans just sort of influences you, right? Doesn't matter who you are, you know, where you're from, and especially as culinarians, chefs, restaurateurs, it's going to influence you. And when Saffron opened as a Indian restaurant, there was something different there, and that was just us. There wasn't, you know, people always ask me, what is Saffron Nola? And I always say it's Indian food, but it's us. Because we didn't just say one day we were going to put New Orleans food and Indian food together. This has happened over the course of 30, 40 years being in this city. An organic melding of cultures, just like really what New Orleans is in the first place. And so all these things on the menu, like curried seafood gumbo and the oyster bed roast and the Bombay shrimp, all this stuff is just the organic thing that happened for us as a family.

0: just the organic thing that happened for us as a family.
1: Tell me about that gumbo, because, you know, gumbo is the most emblematic dish of New Orleans, certainly. How have you all made that dish your own?
2: We wanted to make sure that we did not compromise the originality of the gumbo. We did not compromise the way the gumbo is put together. Only thing we changed in that was our spices. We broiled our seasonings. We broil our seasonings for our Indian cooking. We did the same process for making the gumbo. For us, broiling the spices brings out the flavors of every component into the sauce medium or the broth medium or the soup medium. So that was our first attempt. And then we said, okay, we have garlic in gumbo. Let us add some ginger as well. Ginger and garlic is a very good combination in Indian cooking. Then we added another component, which is the curry leaf, K-A-R-I, leaf, which is a very southern Indian spice used in hot climate. South India is all very hot. So we are in the southern of United States. I said, why not? We should incorporate this spice in our gumbo. And voila, what a turnaround. And it was a fantastic finish on the gumbo. We wanted to make sure that the gumbo was brothy, flavorful, and nicely seasoned, but still tastes like New Orleans. And that was what we achieved very successfully.
1: When was the birth of that special gumbo?
2: Probably before, long before we started catering. It probably happened at home, yeah.
1: So, Ashwin, there was something in you that just drew you to culinary and hospitality.
0: Right.
1: Tell me about your earliest memories and how that happened.
0: I always say that my earliest memory is these guys, mom and dad, I always say they were pretty modern for their time. So I got to see mom and dad do these parties. I was just a young kid. And their parties would be full of food, wine, and dancing. It was a little humble home, right? And we're Punjabis, we're from the north, and that is very stereotypical, like Punjabi people. Like, we drink, we dance, we have a great time. And as a kid, they would host these parties, but it wasn't just like a regular party. It wasn't paper plates and paper cups and Mardi Gras cups and all that stuff. It was sterling silver china. It was, again, humble home, humble beginnings. But I would see Dad making this super finessed food. I'd see Mom with the hospitality, the tray with the doily liners and just the beautiful canapes, and Dad sometimes would be on the grill doing kebabs, and that smell of the chilies and onions and the meat cooking together. I mean, these are just such distinct memories I remember. And I just kind of been molded and shaped by all those memories.
1: Ashwin worked in a number of restaurants around the city starting as a teenager. And when it came time to pick a profession, he didn't stray far.
0: I'd finished college and it was time for me to do something else. And of course, I stayed in the industry, but went to the beverage side and then started working in the spirits and wine industry for about 7-8 years. And that was pretty eye-opening as well, because that's like a very almost cult-like in a sense, that they represent these brands that are just, you know, huge, gigantic brands that are, you know, worth billions and billions of dollars. And I got to travel the world with this company and see restaurants and bars and talk to chefs and restaurateurs. So many collaboration wine dinners and spirit dinners. I mean, so you take the sort of experience from both of that, all that time. And when it came to, I was living in Baton Rouge, and I finally moved back down for a promotion within my company. After that promotion, I said, this is just not, I'm not feeling this anymore. This is just, something is different about me, and I don't think this is what I'm on this earth to do. I got to be contributing much more than alcohol into people's lives. And Nina Compton and Alon Shaya had opened their restaurants just recently. And that is really what kind of triggered me, because we were New Orleanians. We had been here. You know, Dad had at that time was already 18, 19 years of catering.
1: Yeah, those are

0: newcomers.
1: Right?
0: Nina and Alon, those newcomers.
1: and they're dear friends, you know? I mean, they're great friends, and they did inspire me because Nina had this really cool Caribbean concept and the New Orleans flair, and Alon and Chaya doing the Israeli thing with the pita bread. I'm like, guys, if these two things are working, people were going crazy over them. I mean, Alon, they got two beards in 1 year, and then Nina won, you know, a couple years back. I mean, so I was getting a little fired up. I said, no, we got to do something here.
0: And in the meantime, there's this 3-month waiting list for dinner at Saffron in the Gretna Strip Mall, you know.
1: Right?
0: So that was another pretty clear sign.
1: I used to say to them, I said, why are you doing this? They were losing. I mean, they weren't really losing money on Fridays, but they weren't making money on Fridays. It was just something, you know, that the guests wanted. And I used to say, you guys are crazy. I mean, there's a full wine list, linens on the table, flowers on the table, the lighting, the menu was all graphically designed. I mean, I was like, how can you do this? And I always, you know, when Saffron opened, I always said, thank you for doing that to me. I said, thank you for doing this because the guests, it was a built-in population already. They already knew the name Saffron Nola. So when we were trying to figure out what is the name for the restaurant on Magazine Street going to be, it could only be one name, Saffron Nola.
0: Tell us about what it was like to first open Saffron Nola, because goodness gracious, to get that Best New Restaurant in America nomination in 2018.
2: That was unbelievable. To get a nod from James Beard in the first year of the operation and then get an invitation to go to New York and cook at James Beard House, that was beyond my expectations. I mean, we are just establishing ourselves. You know,
1: it was 2 months. We were open two to three months.
2: And then it just came to us without any warning.
1: We cried, we hugged, oh my God, we cried. You know, because it was just accumulation of so many years at that. That was 2018. And then 2024.
0: Those of us who have had the good fortune to dine at Saffron Nola completely understand that these nominations were inspired by the Vilku family's passion for their work and their attention to detail.
2: You know, I always believed, and we all believed as a family, that you can cook all the best food in the world, but if you do not have an ambience and the atmosphere and the warmth of your employees welcoming everyone to your home, not a commercial establishment, if you don't develop an experience for them when they come dine with us, along with the great food and beverages, it has to be a total package. That was behind the planning of Saffron. So we hired a very good designer. We wanted to use elements of our culture, but not boldly, combining New Orleans and the culture of India into a very chic, classy-looking interior.
0: I can't thank you all enough for the incredible gifts that you give to this city that we all love, because you have truly given us something that we never had before your family arrived, and you're making such an important mark. Thank you.
1: Thank you so much. Thank you.
2: It's been a true ride and true pleasure for the family and us.
1: Yeah, absolutely. It's been amazing doing this, and we just want to do so much more.
0: That was Arvinder and Ashwin Vilku of Saffron Nola.

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0: 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Located on Veterans Boulevard, very near the parish line, Dorignac's offers everything from fine wines to freshly butchered meats and seafood straight from Louisiana's waters. It's Dorignac's Food Center, darling. If you've been in the French Quarter lately, you may have seen window shoppers happily taking a bite of a small hand pie with the words beef Argentina or gumbo stamped on its perfectly browned crust. These popular treats are among the offerings at Empanola, a New Orleans shop specializing in traditional empanadas with a local twist. Ximena Urrutia and her husband, Marcelo Garcia, run the family business. Joining them is Ximena's brother, Javier Urrutia, and his wife, Giada Visicale. Empanola began as a stand at the St. Rock Market in 2017, expanded to Uptown during the pandemic, and now can also be found on St. Anne Street in the French Quarter. This ambitious crew have even successfully franchised out of state to the Mississippi Gulf Coast and Alabama. The reason for Empanola's popularity? There's something for just about everybody. With authentic Latin flavors, Asian flavors, New Orleans flavors, and even vegetarian and vegan options, it's become one of my favorite places to pick up lunch, dinner, or instant party food. Co-owners Ximena and Marcelo joined us in the studio to give us the full scoop behind their booming business.
4: My name is Ximena Urrutia.
5: My name is Marcelo Garcia. I'm the chef of Empanola.
4: And I am the empanada lady.
0: Yay! So happy to have you, empanada ladies and gentlemen, here in the studio with
5: me. Thank you.
0: One of your taglines is, love made empanadas. Now, how in the world did empanola come to be? And explain to me where the love comes in.
4: Okay, so empanola actually came after a dream I had, to be honest. Back then in 2016, we were having a sabbatical with my husband, Marcelo. We loved the city. And being in love with the city, we thought that we wanted to stay longer, raise our children here. And that being said, having a husband that is very talented in the kitchen.
5: I was not, sorry. Maybe now, but...
0: Okay.
4: But you
5: like
4: it.
5: Back then, no.
4: And we thought, how do we make a living? And we thought about a bunch of ideas that we can bring from our culture into town. And then I dreamed about doing empanadas. I thought that it could be very revolutionary for New Orleans to have a gumbo handheld. And I think that that's where, like, the bug stood up. And we thought, this will be fantastic in the city. This is what the city is missing. And it's hard to find something missing in the city when you find so many delicious food to eat. And that being said, where the love made comes is because we're very proud to from where we come. These empanadas are inspired in South American culture and flavors. And we felt that the synergy that was created by the fusing of both cultures and expressing them gastronomically could be something like a marriage, you know? Mm-hmm. So we thought, this has to be love made. If not, it doesn't make any sense. We have to love what we do so that we can thrive. We started this project because we wanted to belong to the city, and it all started with love, for
0: and
4: sure.
0: And the name is brilliant because it is sort of that lovely marriage between empanada and nola. It's a empanola. So, Marcelo, you beg to differ that you weren't a great cook. How did you manage to pull this off then?
5: Well, first, I work for almost 30 years in an advertising agency before. So, and I was the creative director. So the love made, the name, the branding comes naturally for me to work on that, you know. It's me that is in those slogan and on its concept because I work on that. Also, another thing about the love made is in our countries, both Argentina and Chile, it's very common that you make at home the empanadas. You know, you bake it. So and it's a family tradition that you do that. So that means love, you know, when you are with your grandma, with your mother, with your brothers, with your wife, making empanadas. So that's why also, you know, the love made. And I work on the logo with my brother, you know, to create a brand.
0: The logo is also just darling. A little sort of stylized empanada with hearts for eyes and a smile. Yeah, it's just brilliant.
5: Yeah. And simple, easy to see, you know.
0: So 30 years in advertising, of course, that was good. But what about the food? Because if you are the man behind the flavors, you really did pull something off.
5: I had help at the beginning. First of all, Jimena is saying that, he's an amazing cook now, but just now, because before, in my country, I never cook. I just was working on advertising. I love to eat, mm-hmm. of course. But when this project comes, we say, okay, it's a good idea to make empanadas, but how? I don't know how to cook it. I don't know anything about dough. So we ask for help. So I don't know if you know, but we hire a Dominic Rizzo.
0: That explains a lot.
5: The ex-owner of La Boulangerie. He was basically, he sold the La Boulangerie, so he was off. And he teach me, you know, how to cook at the beginning for 6 months. So I was his assistant. He was okay. You know how Dominique speaks?
4: Yeah,
5: this is so easy. He taught me everything about how to cook, how to manage a kitchen, you know. And then I put my back knowledge on my flavors that I used to eat in my country, and I travel a lot also. So, for example, the chicken Peruvian, I love Peruvian food. So, okay, I'm going to try to do some Peruvian empanada, then Mexico also, you know. So I start bringing all my memories about food, put it in empanadas. That's why. And I'm also obsessive about flavor. Flavor is my goal.
4: And of course, so you come up with the filling, someone has to do the dough. And it turns out, Imane, you had a brilliant dough maker for a sister-in-law. How did that happen?
6: That was a blessing. So, unfortunately, my sister-in-law is not today in this interview, but she deserves the mic for sure. Giada, she's Italian from Sardinia. She also is very, how do you say, exigente?
5: Obsessive.
6: Yeah.
5: Like all the Italian, yeah.
6: She's passionate with what she does. She loves the kitchen. She has a beautiful, sweet hand. Her desserts are amazing as well. But she was the brain behind the dough making. And I feel that keeping that part of the recipe of consistent, flaky, crunchy, but not heavy was essential to create the perfect empanada, no?
4: Mm-hmm.
5: Because at the beginning, we also start with Dominique doing the dough.
4: Yes.
5: But we start with him another kind of dough, like a croissant.
4: Like a croissant.
5: Layers, you know.
4: Yeah, so, it was French, so there was a lot of butter involved originally.
5: Yes, it was delicious, but the problem is the dough crack.
6: Uh-huh. It was hard to handheld.
4: Uh-huh.
5: Yeah, so the challenge was, okay, the dough needs to resist all the fillings, you know.
4: Yeah.
5: And that's why Giada evolved that recipe to what we have now.
4: So you started out your business in St. Rock Market?
5: Yeah.
6: We did, actually, 4th of July, very patriotic, of 2017.
5: And I'll pop up there.
6: We started at the St. Rock Market. Then we moved to the auction house.
4: Uh-huh.
6: Then we opened up Ferret.
5: COVID came.
6: And when Magazine opened, that was kind of the window for new business opportunities, and we had a lot of people contact us for franchising. Then we were able to expand in Mississippi. We are currently in Biloxi, Ocean Springs, and we opened another franchise recently in Mobile, Alabama. And the last of our stores is where we actually met in St. Anne, right next to the cathedral.
4: Yes, so, right in the heart of the French Quarter.
6: Yeah. And what we have loved through this experience is that I feel that generally Americans are very open-hearted and minded about tasting new things. And we're very eager to let them know what an empanada is, where it comes from, what it means for us. I feel that it's an opportunity to share culture. So you will never see, I don't think in any place, somebody eating a gumbo empanada with chimichurri sauce.
4: Yeah, no.
6: Only in Empanola.
4: Only at Empanola. The first time I took a bite of your gumbo empanada, I was so entranced.
5: Really?
4: I'm not making this up.
5: That was my biggest challenge.
4: Yes. You know,
5: because I come from Chile. We came here 10 years ago. Gumbo is a super New Orleans flavor, and it's not easy to do it. And there's a lot of recipes. So I never never feel that I got it, you know, because I always, so I mix it again, I try new recipes. So now that you telling me that you love it, I really I'm so happy because
4: I love
5: never,
4: it.
5: You understand? I never think, oh, okay, I got it, because it's so unique, you know?
4: Let me tell you what, you got it. And what I love about what you did is that somehow you've dialed it down to a gumbo essence. You're not even eating it and wondering, is this seafood gumbo? Is this, it's definitely not chicken andouille, because you don't have a heavy smoky point in there that you would have from the andouille sausage. It is just that rich, dark, deep essence of gumbo, and you nailed it. So when you started at St. Roch, how many flavors did you have?
6: I believe we started with 10 flavors, or even less.
5: Less. Six.
6: Six, yeah. I think we started with six.
4: How many different flavors do you have now?
5: 21
6: we have right now.
4: It's brilliant. And the sauces. Tell me about your sauces.
5: The sauces, we have three sauces. You have cilantro lime, hot sauce, and chimichurri. The first one is hot sauce, you know. Here, especially in New Orleans, people love spicy, more spicy. Actually, when I started doing in my way our fillings, in my country, for example, we are not too much big fan of spicy. Mm-hmm. So I have to put it more because the customer asked me, okay, I think this needs more spicy because it's... Mm-hmm. So the hot sauce comes naturally, okay, mm-hmm. hot sauce. But I put a lot of apple juice on it. Mm. So I did it also my way. And then one green, one for veggie ones, you know. So I was doing my research and I found the cilantro lime has to be the best combination for the veggies and the shrimp also. And then, because my wife, you know, Argentinian, chimichurri is a must, you know.
4: Of
5: it's
4: course.
5: It's delicious.
4: Well, Marcelo and Imena, thank you so much for coming to see us at Louisiana Eats. And I'll see you soon at the walk-up window.
6: Thank you so much, Poppy. You have lifted our spirits for sure. It has been delightful to talk to you.
4: Thank you.
5: Yeah, thank you so much. Appreciate all your words.
4: That was Ximena Urrutia and Marcelo Garcia of Empanola, an empanada shop in New Orleans with franchises in Alabama and on the Gulf Coast. Learn more by visiting their website, empanolaempanadas.com. Coming up next, we meet Fanta Tambajang, who for decades has offered locals the tantalizing tastes of Gambia while making folks feel right at home in her French Quarter restaurant, Benichin. Louisiana Eats returns after the break.
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4: Oh.
0: 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The original African inhabitants of New Orleans came as enslaved people, brought mostly from West Africa. Despite catering to the tastes of European slave owners, their African taste memories deeply influenced what has come to be known as Creole cuisine. That influence is easy to trace with a trip to Benetchen Restaurant in the French Quarter, run by a Gambian expatriate.
11: My name is Fanta Tambajan, and the name of my business is Benetchen Restaurant.
0: Locals who take a seat in Benetchen's comfortable dining room will find some familiar dishes on the menu. For example, Sorso Walengo Nimano is red beans and rice. And that Benetchen, for which the restaurant's named, it's what Gambians call their jambalaya. Proprietor Fanta Tambajang has served these local favorites, along with less familiar but equally delicious fare, such as peanut stew and fish pie, for over 30 years. Her annual booth at Jazz Fest has earned her fans from across the world. And her gracious manner and comforting foods are so endearing that many customers call her Miss Fanta, or often simply Mama. Fanta, I have long been a great fan of your food. I would love to go back to the very beginning of your journey. How did you come to New Orleans?
11: Actually, I was in Ohio before when I came to this country. That was in 81. Then it's too cold for me down there. Then my cousin was going to pharmacy school in New Orleans here, Xavier Pharmacy School. Mm-hmm. So I keep complaining about the cold. So she told my husband we can move down here. The weather is just like back home. That's when we moved down to New Orleans. And I love it here. The weather is great.
0: Well, and we love you too. So give me a little bit of information about where you came from originally in Africa. What is special about that particular area's cuisine?
11: I'm from Gambia, West Africa, of course, to Senegal. We share the border from Senegal. So it's the cuisines over there in West Africa. Basically, it's close to New Orleans food. Because like the jambalaya in New Orleans, that's what we call Benetchen. The Benetchen means everything cooked in one pot. That's what we call Benetchen. And jambalaya is like that. You throw everything in there. Anything you got, you can put it in and, you know, it goes with it. And the seasoning in New Orleans, that's how we season back home. When we first opened the restaurant at Edinburgh, when older people come and eat, they be telling us it's like olden days Creole cooking, which I don't know how that tastes, but the salt, I know this, I always eat New Orleans food, and the salt is just perfect. So That's when I say maybe that's what they be calling curio cooking. I don't know.
12: Now, when you first came to the United States, mm-hmm. were you cooking then? I mean, obviously, I imagine you were cooking to feed yourself and your husband. Mm-hmm. But how in the world did you find your way into a restaurant kitchen?
11: You know, the way we brought up, when you are little, that's girls, that's when your grandparents, like my grandma, taught me how to cook. So since I'm a little girl, I start cooking with my grandma. Whatever she is doing, I'm helping her to do. So that's how I start cooking. And I met a friend over here from Cameroon. So when I cook, I'll dish her food. When she cooks, she will dish food for me too. So one day she came, she said, "Fanta, you know what we need to do?" I said, "What?" She said, "I think we need to open a restaurant." I said, "Are you out of your mind?" Restaurant, he said, yeah. He said, "Well, you can cook, I can cook, and people love our food." He said, "Let's try it." I'm like, "Oh, Lord. Okay, let's do." So that's how we come up with the restaurant. When we open in Madrid, you know, it's kind of far. Most of our customers be coming from New Orleans. They keep telling us we have to find a place in New Orleans and move to New Orleans. So that's what we did. After we been there for about a year or two, that's when we find a place in Carrollton.
12: Ah.
11: Then we move from Fat City to Mid City.
12: Ah.
11: Yes.
12: And then eventually?
11: Eventually, we were there. I finally found a place at French Quarters on Royal Street. So I moved from Carrollton to Royal Street.
12: Has the customer base followed you from place to place?
11: Yes, yes. My customers becoming, wherever I open, they will follow me over there. They always come and they will bring. Basically, when I first started, it's by word of mouth.
12: Your restaurant is such a charming spot there.
11: Thank you.
12: Right there on Royal Street.
11: Mm-hmm.
12: Very near Esplanade, sort of in the back of the quarter. A beautiful little tucked away place.
11: Thank you.
12: Tell me about the hospitality mm-hmm. in your restaurant and how you want people to feel when they come and what the dining experience is like.
11: Okay. It's basically when people come, we try to make them feel welcome to sit down. So when they come, they're eating, they will be asking us questions and we'll explain everything to them. So they love the place. So basically, they are like family members, too.
12: With all the years you have watched families grow up.
11: Yes, yes. I watch little kids that are, you know, well before they are born, their parents be coming.
12: Uh-huh.
11: And they are grown now. Just like Sunday, I got this girl who is there with her parents. I know her parents well before they get married. So now the girl is married with her son, too.
12: Fanta, what is it like after all of these years in the United States when you go back home? Tell me about your experience and what you hear and see with family and friends back there.
11: Yeah, New Orleans is a nice place, though. It's just like back home, and the hospitality, they are very nice. New Orleans is the first place I see you walking on the street, people are telling you hello. Mm-hmm. Yes, and that's like back home. Whether you know them or not, they will say hello to you back.
12: It's a very warm and welcoming place.
11: Yes.
12: It certainly is in Ohio.
11: Mm-hmm. Oh, very.
12: Well, New Orleans is so glad that you found us and decided to call this your home.
11: Home, yes. New Orleans is a home for me and my family.
12: Are there any ingredients that it's difficult to find for your food, or is everything?
11: No, everything is easy in New Orleans. Yes, because even at your backyard, you can grow some things in over there and it will grow back. Just like back home, before you start cooking, you go to your garden and cook, cut some green onions, so parsley and stuff. Over here too, you grow them, they come to you. Yes. New Orleans is a home. It is a home.
12: Are there any dishes that you can think of that people might not understand? Is there anything that requires a little more explanation?
11: No, like, you know, they are not familiar. When I first opened, like I said, people are not familiar with the food, so they will ask more questions and stuff. But right now, people are open to, they understand the food. They know what it is. So they love it and, you know, they will come. They won't even look at the menu. They will tell the waiter or the waitress, oh, give me the peanuts too. Or give me the egusi. Or give me the banachin, without even looking at the menu.
12: You know, one of the things I'm very curious about that's on your menu are kidney beans, which are, of course, you know, you're comparing cuisines. And, of course, that's our beloved red bean. What is different about your kidney beans and our red beans? And what's the connection?
11: There's no difference between New Orleans kidney beans and my red beans. Because when older people eat my red beans, they be telling me, oh, fix me a plate to go. Tomorrow is Monday, so I don't have to cook red beans for the house. This tastes like my grandma's red beans, or this tastes like my mother's red beans. So, you know, it's the same.
12: Well, Fanta, this has been such an incredible treat to have this opportunity to speak with you.
11: Thank you so much.
12: And it's not just a treat. It truly is an honor because Benichin Restaurant is an institution here in New Orleans.
11: Thank you so much. You are a vital part
12: of us. And I'm so grateful to be able to thank you.
11: Thank you so much. Appreciate that.
12: That was Fanta Tambajang of Benichin Restaurant in New Orleans French Quarter.

0: 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Original theme music composed by David Pomerleau and performed by Johnny Sketch and the Dirty Notes. Big thanks to senior producer Joe Schreiner, producers Blake Longlinet and Becky Retz, and to our business manager and social media maven, Maddie Mulladew. Catch up with us anytime on Instagram, Twitter, and Facebook, too. Louisiana Eats is a production of Poppy Tooker Broadcasting.
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7: Hello, and welcome to Après Midi. I'm Daniel Ladmoreau, and with me this afternoon is Jamie Cormier, who is organizing pretty awesome event in Opelousas, a disability pride event called Never Let Your Disabilities Define You. And she's here to tell us all about it. Jamie, welcome to Après Midi.
8: Thank you.
7: Thank you. So tell us about Never Let Your Disabilities Define You.
8: The event came about because, one, I'm disabled since birth, and I've had my own challenges. But it was inspired through a friendship with a young man who has Down syndrome named Elijah Duplechin, who was the first graduate from Opelousas Police Department's Junior Police Academy last summer with disabilities and special needs. And we just developed a friendship after I heard about him. And his birthday was actually in May, and me and his mom were trying to do something for his birthday originally. But we didn't have enough planning time, so we were like, you know, Disability Pride Month's coming up, so let's celebrate all disabilities because they are all special in their own way.
7: So tell us about the event in particular. Like, give us all the details. What can we expect?
8: Oh,
7: where is it happening? Give us the date.
8: It's happening at the Amber Lee Building in Opelousas at 1939 West Landry Street from 9 a.m. to 2 p.m. And it'll be July 11th, which is a Saturday. The activities include face painting. We'll have food, which will be concession style, nachos, Frito pies, popcorn, hamburgers, hot dogs, snacks. We'll have games, arts and crafts, just different activities, a petting zoo. Mr. Rick Kessler, that does balloon twisting around Acadiana, he's going to come for a little while. He can't stay the whole time, but he has agreed to come for a little while.
7: Very nice. So this is all open to the public and all these activities. You mentioned Disability Pride Month. I didn't know there was such a thing. So tell us about Disability Pride Month.
8: Disability Pride Month, I actually did not know this was a thing until just a few years ago. But it is actually in commemoration with the passing of the Americans with Disabilities Act. And it's just to celebrate the uniqueness of different disabilities and to instill pride in ourselves despite our differences and promote self-love and self-worth.
7: So this is kind of a first of its kind event for the area.
8: At least for our area. I don't know about other areas, but for our area,
7: yeah.
8: As far as I know.
7: You're on the cutting edge. You're ahead of the game. That's great. You said, tell us a little bit about Elijah. You said Elijah was the inspiration for doing this.
8: Elijah has Down syndrome and a few other disabilities, autism, ADD or ADHD. He was the first graduate from the Opelousas Police Department's Summer Junior Police Academy last summer, and he is just a cut up and has a personality on him. You talk to him for a few minutes, he will have you laughing with the stuff he says.
7: So clearly this is something that you want to try to make an annual event.
8: Yes.
7: And you're working toward maybe starting an organization of your own.
8: Yes. We want to do stuff outside of Disability Pride Month. I would love to have, like, movie nights in the community that focus on disabilities and anti-bullying.
7: If you're just tuning in, here with me on Après Midi is Jamie Cormier, who is organizing the first Disability Pride event in Acadiana in Opelousas on July 11th from 9 a.m. to 2 p.m. at the Yambly Building. It's called Never Let Your Disabilities Define You. And it is an event that is inspired by an individual in St. Landry Parish and by July being Disability Pride Month. So this is all terrific information that you're giving us. Now, why don't you back up again and tell us all about the event and what we can expect and some of the activities that you have.
8: Y'all can expect food, fun, fellowship, inclusion among disabled and non-disabled, just the community coming together. They'll have activities such as we want to do a parade of disabilities as kind of an opener to highlight their uniqueness and specialness. Face painting. We're going to have balloon twisting by Mr. Rick Kessler for a little while. He can't stay the whole time, but right. He is going to come. Petting zoo for a little while. A bubble bus. We're going to have different vendors setting up.
7: Right. So, and Elijah is going to be your grand marshal for the first inaugural Never Let Your Disabilities Define You parade. So how can people get more information?
8: They can get more info about the event either on my Facebook, Jamie Elizabeth Cormier, or we do have an event page that we set up, but it's under my Facebook. So or they can reach out on my email address, jamie.cormier@gmail.com.
7: Well, Jamie, thank you for joining us this afternoon on Opre Midi with all this great information. 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And Jamie, thank you for joining us.
8: Can I say one more thing?
7: You sure can.
8: I want to give a huge shout out to the planning committee that has helped me and just the support I have received in the community in general. 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
7: I'm glad you got that in there. Thank you, Jamie. Thanks for joining us. And thank you for listening in to Opre Midi.
2: And thank you both. Coming up at 4, All Things Considered, Judith Merriweather will join us later in the hour with a rundown of some of the events going on in the area. Next up, we go to a live recording by pianist Hiromi and harpist Edmar Castaneda, recorded live in Montreal. This is a performance of air, earth, water, fire, the elements.

pianist Hiromi, along with harpist Edmar Castaneda, recorded live in Montreal. We heard Libertango, preceded by the elements Air, Earth, Water, Fire. 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This is KRVS, Lafayette Lake Charles.

And now a look at what's happening in the arts and culture in South Louisiana. At the Hilliard Art Museum on the UL Lafayette campus, continuing exhibits include Gulf Streams, Atchafalaya Remixed, Andy Warhol selections from the permanent collection, If There Be Nothing New But That Which Is, and Nervescape 11. A little later on in the summer and August, there will be a lecture series having to do with the Andy Warhol exhibit, and we'll tell you more about that as the summer goes on. At the Acadiana Center for the Arts, in the main gallery, the exhibit, which is a group exhibit, The Importance of Being Nowhere, is up through August 22nd. In the side gallery, Rush Jago's Parables on Production. They will be open to the public during Art Walk this coming Saturday, which is July 11th. If you'd like to know more about performances at the ACA, you can go to their website, you can call them, or stop by their social media sites. The Acadiana Symphony Orchestra has announced Season 42, the upcoming season through 2026 and 27. You can check online at their website, acadianasymphony.org, for a complete listing of all performances. At the Louisiana State Arboretum, there will be a guided tour of Lake Chico Saturday, July 25th at 9 a.m. Pre-registration is required. You can call the State Arboretum to register for the guided canoe tour. In Arneville at the Nunu Arts and Culture Collective, a new exhibit will be opening up Friday, July 10th, Discovering Voice, a Consequence of the Collective. In addition to that exhibit, there is an exhibit by Asher Ray called Uplift, which is a solo exhibition. Nunu's has language tables and mini performances. You can sign up for their newsletter to keep apprised of everything that goes on at Nunu's in Arneville. The UL Lafayette Vocal Arts Camp will be July 20th through the 24th for rising 9th through 12th graders. They will offer voice lessons with UL faculty, choir and music theater, workshops, movement classes, and many other activities. To register your student, the website is regencajun.com/camps. At Basin Arts, the Project Space Residency exhibition Mom Moms, The Sacred Ordinary by Bob Borill is still on display. This Saturday during Art Walk, there will be an artist talk at 5 p.m. All are invited to view the exhibit and listen to the artist talk. Also this weekend, the Dance Lab Summer Show will take place on Friday, July 10th at 7 p.m. and on Saturday, July 11th at 2 p.m. Basin Arts is in downtown Lafayette at 126 South Buchanan Street. The second annual Acadiana Pirate Festival will take place Saturday, July 11th and 12th at 422 Refinery Street in Lafayette. All are invited to attend in costume or not. The UL Career Closet and Campus Cupboard Drive will take place Friday, July 31st from 10 to 2 p.m. at the UL Alumni Center. You can always donate to the UL Career Closet and Campus Cupboard, but this is a nice central location and allows you to be thinking about some of these items, gathering them, and you can drop them by the Alumni Center on July 31st. For the campus cupboard, they need non-perishable items, both for food and personal care items. For the career closet, gently used or new professional clothing that the students can use for interviews, career fairs, professional networking events, and other needs for their entry into the professional world. For information about the drive, you could call the UL Alumni Center. The Lafayette Genealogical Society will have their next meeting Thursday, July 16th at 6 p.m. at the South Regional Library in Lafayette. All are invited. This meeting will be about the New Iberia Spanish Festival, particularly about the seven founding Spanish families in New Iberia, as well as many other things about the festival. All are invited again on the 16th, 6 p.m. at the South Regional Library in Lafayette. If you'd like to know more about the Atchafalaya Basin Keeper will be giving a special event on Monday, July 20th about Basin Basics, Introduction to the Atchafalaya Basin. That will be from 6 to 7:30 p.m. Monday, July 20th at Cavalier House Books in downtown Lafayette.
In New Iberia, IPAL, the Iberia Performing Arts League, will present Frozen Youth Musical July 17th through the 26th at the S&E Theater. And a little later in the month in Generette, there will be a Honey Harvest Festival on the 25th of July from 1 to 3 p.m. In the Lake Area, at the historic City Hall Arts and Cultural Center, a new exhibit will open up called Creature Continuum, featuring artists Kat Bertrand and Caleb Davis. That will be in Gallery by the Lake. The Lake Area Music Exhibit is up through July 11th. The Charlestown Farmers Market is on Saturdays from 8 a.m. until 12 noon. And the exhibit Truth, Texture and Truth by Christy Blaylock is up and will run through August 15th. At the Imperial Calcasieu Museum, the Hall of Heroes has moved into the Gibson Library at the museum. Something Borrowed, Memories Down the Aisle is up through August 16th. There are tours for large groups at the museum, as well as activities for adults and children. The Lake Charles Symphony will present the soundtrack America 250, July 11th. If you'd like to know more about the concert or tickets, the website is lcsymphony.com. 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
1: You're listening to KRVS. My name is Michalina Delgizzi. I have in studio with me today Brandon Motes. He is the Performing Arts Director at the Acadiana Center for the Arts. Welcome, Brandon. I'm so glad to have you with me today.
2: Thank you. I'm happy to be here.
1: Yes. So tell us about the upcoming NXT series performances that are happening at the ACA.
2: Great. So our summer programming at the ACA really heats up during the summer with our NXT series, which is our showcase for local artists. It's an open call. Our performers this year applied last summer, and were selected for this to be part of this series, giving them a major performance opportunity, helping them to develop their professional portfolio and have an awesome show in the great facility that is the James Devin Mankus Theater at the ACA.
1: And I know we had, there were four NXT performances in the series for this summer, three of which are left. Can you let us know the dates, times, and who will be playing so we can go see?
2: Well, we did open up a few at the end of June with Edo Soul and the Tribe, but then we also have performances on July 10th with the Dion Pierre Quartet, July 24th with the Debtors, and August 7th, we have Michael Scott Boudreau and Dom Ellis.
1: Okay, and if folks want to know more about tickets, about information, what's the best place for them to check out?
2: For tickets, any information, you can check us out at acadianacenterforthearts.org.
1: Okie dokie. And Brandon, you mentioned the NXT series being an open call. And you also mentioned that the current artists who are performing this year applied last summer. Can you talk a little bit about the application process? Because I know that the application deadline is coming up shortly.
2: That's right. If you are someone, or if you know somebody that is ready for this opportunity, has a great idea, just can't wait to be heard, applications are open for our 2027 NXT series. And it is open to all performing arts disciplines, not just music, but if you have a dance or theater piece or some other performing arts genre that I don't even know about yet, spoken word, anything, submit that application by July 31st. And again, that application can also be found at acadianacenterforthearts.org.
1: And you had mentioned in our longer interview about this, that this opportunity specifically helps emerging mid-level artists to kind of gain a good sense of even the business behind, you know, performing and what that can look like. So when it comes to artists who might be hesitant to apply, what's a piece of advice you might give them?
2: Well, it would be easy to say, don't be hesitant. But I would say, you know, go for it. We're also happy to give feedback, help build an application for the next year, just like we do with so many of our other grant opportunities, that we want you to feel successful and have the tools to feel successful. My advice would be to make sure that you have a really clear idea of what you want to do, because then we, the committee that helps make these selections, will see that vision with you for a really strong application.
1: Awesome. And again, applications are due July 31st.
2: That's right.
1: All the information is at acadianacenterforthearts.org. Thank you so much, Brandon.
2: Thank you.
1: Find more information about this at acadianacenterforthearts.org. Thank you so much.
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3: We'll clear up a little bit for the overnight hours, mid-70s on the low. We get more heat and humidity on Thursday. It'll be sunny in the morning through the midday hours, low 90s on the high. The heat index tomorrow about 106, and we do have scattered showers and thunderstorms in the forecast. Most of those will be during the afternoon. Mid-70s and clear Thursday night. Afternoon thunderstorms again on Friday and into the upcoming weekend, hot and humid. I'm meteorologist Steve Hamilton.
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2: 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He's made his first solo album finally at 79. We'll talk about his contributions to punk rock through his collaboration with Smith and his anthology Nuggets, the more vulnerable direction of his new album, and the song he recorded under his pseudonym in his teens. 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
6: This is an encore presentation of Big Band Swings from around this time in 2018. Our host Lee Klein-Peter left the Avocado Room in January 2023, leaving us with a legacy of great entertainment. 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
7: Settle back now, content, comfortable, well-fed, and ready for some fine entertainment. Is everybody happy? Then let's go. It's showtime.
8: And now to the top of the Biltwell Hotel for Flash Phillips and the music of the big bands.
9: With Captain Glenn Miller and the Army Air Force Band, they're doing Over There.